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0: 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Rock Block is produced by Brian Campbell and edited by Brian Campbell. 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
3: That's right, it's Saturday night, it's me. We got a great music for you this hour. Yeah, some Hearts, some Rats, some Spinal Tap, AC/DC, Cars, Cheap Trick, Van Halen, Billy Idol, and a whole lot more. 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
3: Hey, wait a minute. 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
0: The river.

Rock Block on a Saturday night. Just the stuff you don't hear enough. Yeah, that was Van Halen before that, Billy Idol. Keep It Going For Your Cars. And one of my most underrated favorite bands, Cheap Trick, Surrender.

0: Die Blind, Semi Charmed Life. Yeah, beat little tune, sounds really good. Doot, doot, doot, lyrics. Yeah, well, the lead singer, Stephen Jenkins, had said the lyrics are about drug use and addiction, particularly, you know, meth. Yeah, it's meant to sound bouncy and high to reflect how a drug user feels while he's using it, but some radio stations found it controversial at the time and aired a version of the song that censored the mention of crystal meth. We didn't. We're the river. We keep on going. It's Rock Block. It's Saturday night.
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little crazy, crazy on you, the Wilson Sisters, Heart. Yes, indeed. It's Rock Block. It's Saturday night. Just the stuff you don't hear enough. Brian Campbell keeping you company. Hello to all the regulars. You know who you are, and you know what I think of you. That's right. How about a little bit of Rat? Back for more Rock Block Saturday night.

Hour 2, Rock Block on a Saturday night. Just the stuff you don't hear enough. Brian Campbell keeping you company with more great music, information, and a whole lot more. Kicking it off, Def Leppard, I'm a-gettin' it.

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Michael Stipe of REM once described Shiny Happy People as a fruity pop song written for children, but it was inspired by a dark time in Chinese history. Song, which also featured Kate Pearson of the B-52s, one of my faves, was inspired by Chinese propaganda posters that began to appear in the wake of the Tiananmen Square massacre in 1989. That was 2 years before REM released the song. Lyrics were supposed to shed light on the attempt of the Chinese government to make things seem much better than they actually were in the country. And now you know.

0: Away Fastball. Yeah, it tells the story of a couple who decided to get away from their everyday responsibilities for an adventure. But the song was actually inspired by Layla and Raymond Howard, a couple from Texas who went missing in 1997. Layla had been showing signs of dementia while Raymond was recovering from brain surgery when the couple left their home to attend a music festival only 10 miles from home. Instead, their car was found 13 days later at the bottom of a ravine in Arkansas. Tony Scalzo of Fastball followed the couple's disappearance, imagining them on a trip just to get away for a while, and completed the song, well, before the Howards were found. And now you know. Rock Block, Saturday night. Little pause, come back with more. Stick around.
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2: For your Saturday, you should be looking at sunny skies with clouds increasing late in the morning with a 30% chance of showers this afternoon. The high could hit 21. Tonight, cloudy periods with a 30% chance of showers on a low down at 9. For tomorrow, expect sun and a high of 23.
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with us. Why not? It's Saturday night. It's Rock Block. Just the stuff you don't hear enough for. That way it's Milcox. Keep it going for you. Classic Sabbath. War Pigs. Rock Block. 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The River.

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1: For your Saturday, you should be looking at sunny skies with clouds increasing late in the morning with a 30% chance of showers this afternoon. The high could hit 21. Tonight, cloudy periods with a 30% chance of showers on a low down at 9. For tomorrow, expect sun and a high of 23.
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It's meeting the man of my dreams and then meeting his beautiful wife. And isn't it ironic?

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1: For your Saturday, you should be looking at sunny skies with clouds increasing late in the morning with a 30% chance of showers this afternoon. The high could hit 21. Tonight, cloudy periods with a 30% chance of showers on a low down to 9. For tomorrow, expect sun and a high of 23.
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Everyone except you. I'm going to bed too. Get the lights on your way up, will ya?

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1: For your Sunday, you should be looking at showers ending this afternoon, leaving clouds. There's also the risk of a thunderstorm late this morning and early afternoon. We could see between 15 to 25 millimeters of rain. The temperature should hover around 15. Tonight, skies should clear this evening with the low down to 7. Tomorrow, expect sun and a high of 21.
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1: For your Sunday, you should be looking at showers ending this afternoon, leaving clouds. There's also the risk of a thunderstorm late this morning and early afternoon. We could see between 15 to 25 millimeters of rain. The temperature should hover around 15. Tonight, skies should clear this evening with the low down to 7. Tomorrow, expect sun and a high of 21.
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Well, welcome to Front Porch Gospel Music. I am your host, Sandy McGregor, and I am a father. Why am I saying that? Because it is Father's Day. Happy Father's Day to all the fathers out there. We hope that you're listening today and sitting down with your kids and listening to our show and enjoying the day. We hope you take care of Dad today. And that was a song by Jeff and Sherry Easter to kick off our show, Like Father, Like Son. You know, I realize that more and more every day. Sometimes I hear my son talk and I say, well, that sounds just like me. and it does. But it's funny how God works. And here's a story about, well, not really a story, but just listening about different years, how we reflect on maybe our dads. At 5 years old, Dad can fix anything. At 7 years old, Dad is the strongest man I know. At 10 years old, maybe Dad doesn't know everything. At 12 years old, Dad doesn't understand my feelings. At 14 years old, Dad is so strict. At 16 years old, Dad doesn't get my world. At 18 years old, Dad worries too much about me. At 22 years old, Dad is too old school. At 25 years old, maybe Dad was right about some things. At 30 years old, I should ask Dad what he would do. At 35 years old, now I understand what Dad meant. At 40 years old, how did Dad stay strong through everything? At 50 years old, I wish I could sit with Dad one more time. Isn't that true? Sit with your dad one more time. But if you're a dad that's still around, remember those two little feet are watching you.

Well, welcome back to Front Porch Gospel Music. I am your host, Sandy McGregor. That was the Harper Brothers Quartet doing a song called Seek and Save. And if you want to hear a good quartet tonight, well, at Care Camp, they're continuing their gospel concert series, and they're going to be featuring tonight for Father's Day, Mission Hill Quartet. Yeah, if you want to go out there at 7 o'clock tonight between Mile May and Neustadt and hear a great quartet. And the Tavistock Bible Chapel is starting their free drive-in gospel meetings. And that's at the Shakespeare Truck Stop Center parking lot, a quarter mile west of Shakespeare on Highway 7 and 8. 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It's free of charge. And tonight, for their opening musical night of singing, they're going to be having Front Porch Gospel Ministries, and their special speaker will be David Williams. And speaking of Front Porch Gospel Ministries, here's a song by them right now called Celebrate Me Home.

0: Well, welcome back to Front Porch Gospel Music, and I'm your host, Sandy McGregor. 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We hope you do. And we are willing to promote any event you have here related to gospel music. 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Now, we have something related to creation. When NASA engineers were developing advanced X-ray telescopes, they turned to an unexpected source for inspiration, the lobster eye. Its unique reflective design allows it to gather light in a way that helped shape modern telescope technology. Once again, human ingenuity found itself a blueprint that was already present in creation. God is amazing. We'll be back after the break.
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3: 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The River.

That was Jeff Tolbert and Primitive Road doing a song called More Precious Than Gold. We are glad that you are here to listen to us here on this Father's Day. You are precious to us as well as you turn in and listen to gospel music here. And we hope the Lord is blessing you once again here on this Father's Day. Happy Father's Day again to all the fathers out there. And we're going to close off this half hour of our show with the Kingdom Heirs doing a song called The Glad Reunion Day. But we'll be back here again at 9 o'clock.

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1: For your Sunday, you should be looking at showers ending this afternoon, leaving clouds. There's also the risk of a thunderstorm late this morning and early afternoon. We could see between 15 to 25 millimeters of rain. The temperature should hover around 15. Tonight, skies should clear this evening with the low down to 7. Tomorrow, expect sun and a high of 21.
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2: Did you ever get your head stuck somewhere when you were a kid? In between the bars of a fence or the banisters on the stairs? It's a common enough experience for it to have become a TV trope. One of the earlier on-screen portrayals of it aired back in 1959. I saw it on a rerun. On an episode of Leave It to Beaver. It's Saturday, and Beaver, a third-grade boy, is at the park hunting for four-leaf clovers, as you do when you're a third grader in 1959, apparently. And Beaver, having spotted a coveted clover over yonder, sticks his head through the fence, the bars of an iron fence. But, aw, shucks, he gets his head stuck. Now, when the townspeople walk by, he keeps crouching low and looks down so they won't see him. And you're wondering, why isn't Beaver asking anyone for help? Well, it's a long story. On Friday, see, at the end of the school day, after everyone had gone home, Beaver had accidentally gotten himself locked inside the school, and his family didn't know where he had gone, and it was getting dark out, and Beaver didn't want to get stuck there all weekend, so he pulls the fire alarm. The upshot of it was that he got to ride home in a fire truck, but when he got home, Dad gave him a stern talking to. Beaver, you upset and worried your mother, didn't you? Yes, sir. You cost the city a considerable sum of money. Did you even think about the danger to those men on the fire truck? No, sir. And you succeeded in making yourself a most conspicuous young man, didn't you? I guess so, sir. So Dad told Beaver to think next time, before he caused so much trouble and embarrassment. Now, later, Beaver had to ask his older brother, Wally, Wally, what does conspicuous mean? And Wally had explained. You remember how last summer out at the lake, when Larry was out swimming and he lost his swim trunks, and his dad had to go out there with a towel and fetch him from the lake, and everyone was laughing at him? That's conspicuous. They made fun of him for weeks. And so that's why. On the very next day, when Beaver gets his head stuck in the fence, he tries to hide in plain sight because he's too ashamed and embarrassed to ask for help. After about an hour of this, his brother Wally comes looking for him. He tried pushing and pulling Beaver's head through the bars to no avail. And so he tells Beaver that he's gonna have to go get Dad. Don't get Dad, Beaver pleads. He'll say, I'm making a fuss and being conspicuous again. Wally says that maybe he can call the fire department then, because they got all kinds of saws and torches and junk like that to help get guys out of stuff like this. Beaver says, not the fire department. They're the ones I got conspicuous with before. Then Beaver gets an idea. Maybe if I starve and got thin, then I could get out. Nah, that's no good, Wally says. Your head's the one thing on you that doesn't starve. Now, maybe you never got your head stuck in a fence. But you know what it's like to feel stuck. emotionally, personally, professionally. Like, you're not going anywhere. Like, you're not making any progress, not advancing. And there's nothing you can do about it. And even if you're not feeling stuck, you can bet that there are people close to you who are stuck. And they're just trying to be inconspicuous about it. Because everyone's got problems. Stuck is a way to describe depression. Researchers estimate that about 1 in every 15 people experience depression each year. And 1 in every 6 have it sometime in their lifetimes. Even children can have depression. Depression is more than feeling sad. Everyone is sad sometimes, but depression is deeper. Depression is when you feel sad or hopeless or anxious nearly every day, for most of the day. Or when activities that you used to enjoy don't interest you or give you much pleasure anymore. Or you notice a major change in your appetite, or you feel tired nearly every day. You feel worthless. You have trouble thinking and concentrating, or you keep having thoughts of death or suicide because you feel like you're stuck. If you have depression, or you know someone who does, the first thing to know is that you're not alone. The term depression might be newer, but it was here long ago. In earlier times, people used to call it melancholy or melancholia. It's something that people in this broken world have always struggled with. So you're not alone. And sometimes it's okay to be conspicuous. It's okay to ask for help. And there is help. You have people who care about you. And most importantly, you have a creator. The God who made you loves you. He sent me to tell you that. Now, how we got to be stuck in this broken world is a long story. It's not all our fault, but we do all share some of the blame. None of us is innocent. The root of it is that all of us, emotionally stuck or not, we try to hide from God in plain sight. We try to live for ourselves rather than for God and for our neighbors. But God, in his love, sends his word to get us unstuck from ourselves. The Bible gives the account of it. God started with a man named Abraham and his wife Sarah and their family. God sent them a word of hope. Call upon me in the day of trouble, and I will deliver you. God called Abraham's family to trust him and to be a most conspicuous word of hope from him for everyone. But even after they heard God's word, Abraham's family still got stuck on themselves. So God sent his word some more through the voice of the prophets. But even those guys, they sometimes got stuck. This was the case for the prophet Elijah. The account of it comes from the Bible's Old Testament, from the book of 1 Kings. Now earlier, Elijah had been a huge success. He was at the pinnacle of his career. People respected him. They listened to him. They turned back to God in droves because of the word Elijah spoke to them. But all it took was one critic to send him.

offers hope for us. Whether you're in a rut or you're trying to walk with someone who is, listen to how it happened, as recorded in 1 Kings chapter 19. So Elijah went a day's journey into the wilderness, and he came to a juniper tree and sat under it. And he asked that he might die. He said, "Oh Lord, I have had enough. Take my life away from me, because I am no better than my fathers." Then he lay down and fell asleep under the tree. But look, an angel appeared and touched him and said to him, "Arise and eat." Elijah looked around and look, near his head, he saw a cake of bread baked over hot coals and a jar of water. And he ate some and drank and went back to sleep. And the angel of the Lord came back a second time and touched him and said, "Arise and eat, because the journey is too great for you." So he got up and ate and drank. And in the strength of that food, he went. He walked 40 days and 40 nights all the way to the mountain of God, to Mount Horeb, where God had met with Moses in the burning bush, where God had given his people Israel his covenant, his commands, and his promises. Elijah walked to that mountain. And there he found a cave and spent the night there. And look, the word of the Lord came to Elijah and spoke to him. "What are you here for, Elijah?" Elijah answered, "I have been very zealous for the Lord God Almighty, because the children of Israel have rejected your covenant, your altars, they have torn them down, your prophets, they have killed with the sword, and I am the only one left. And now they're trying to kill me too." Then God said, "Come out and stand on the mountain before the Lord. And look, the Lord was passing by. A wind, a great and mighty wind, tore through the mountains and broke the rocks to pieces before the Lord. But the Lord was not in the wind. And after the wind, an earthquake. But the Lord was not in the earthquake. And after the earthquake, a fire. But the Lord was not in the fire. And after the fire, a voice, a gentle whisper. And it happened when Elijah heard it, he covered his face in his cloak. And he went out and he stood in the mouth of the cave. And look, a voice said to him, 'What are you here for, Elijah?' And he said, 'I have been very zealous for the Lord God Almighty, because the children of Israel have rejected your covenant. Your altars they have torn down, your prophets they have killed with the sword, and I am the only one left. And now they're trying to kill me too.' And the Lord said to him, 'Go back the way you came, through the wilderness of Damascus, and there anoint Hazael to be king over Syria, and anoint Jehu son of Nimshi to be king over Israel, and anoint Elijah son of Shaphat to be prophet in your place. And it will be that whoever escapes the sword of Hazael, Jehu will put to death, and whoever escapes the sword of Jehu, Elisha will put to death. But I have reserved in Israel 7,000 people, all whose knees have not bowed down to Baal, the idol, all whose mouths have not kissed him." So Elijah went on from there, and he found Elisha, the prophet who would carry on the work after him. Elisha became his apprentice, and God would continue to do his quiet and steady.

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1: Jesus, remember us in your kingdom and teach us to pray. Our Father who art in heaven, hallowed be thy name. Thy kingdom come, thy will be done, on earth as it is in heaven. Give us this day our daily bread, and forgive us our trespasses, as we forgive those who trespass against us. And lead us not into temptation, but deliver us from evil. For thine is the kingdom and the power and the glory, forever and ever. Amen. The Lord bless you and keep you. The Lord make his face shine upon you and be gracious to you. The Lord look upon you with his favor and give you peace. Amen.
0: 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I'm Mark Eicher. 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

All right, welcome back to Front Porch Gospel Music. I'm your host, Sandy McGregor, and we are celebrating Father's Day. I am a dad and a father, and we are also having our Heavenly Father that we are looking for today. As well, we can also wish Him a happy Father's Day by honoring our God and our Father by going to church maybe out there today and taking our family with us. That would be a wonderful thing to do. And that was Glenn Campbell to start off our show here, the second half from 9 to 9:30, A Few Good Men. We know that there are a few good men, a few good fathers out there. Proverbs 27 says, "He who walks in his integrity is righteous. Happy are his children who follow him." Ephesians 6:4 says, "Fathers, do not provoke your children to anger, but bring them up in the discipline and instruction of the word of the Lord." The Greek word translated here as disciple was a word that meant the entire training and upbringing of a child. This includes education, morals, correction, punishment, and even taking care of the body. The verse includes all of that, plus a warning from Paul that we are not to punish our kids out of anger. The discipline and instruction of the Lord is the main idea. We as dads offer mercy, grace, but also correction and discipline. Up next, Canada's double portion, Reach.

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had the right to just up and walk away. And there were times and days I know it took God's amazing grace to stay. But he never

0: That was J.D. Sumner doing one of my favorite songs, The Lord Still Lives in This Old House. And as a father, we know that God wants us to serve him, and he's there if we just call on him. And sometimes we stray away, but God is still there. He still lives in this old house. What a great song by J.D. Sumner. And, you know, as fathers, we have to remember that he is still with us. As the old fella used to say by Reggie Sandler Family. He was a dad as well. I know he had lots of daughters that sang with him. Up next, Reggie Sandler Family.
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0: Welcome back to Front Porch Gospel Music. I am your host, Sandy McGregor, here on this Father's Day. Happy Father's Day. I know Terry Blackwood, who just sang that song, is a father, doing a song called Remind Me, Dear Lord. Well, if you want some place to take your father tonight to hear some good quartet gospel music, the Carrick Camp concerts are continuing, and they are going to be having the Mission Hill Quartet tonight at 7 o'clock, and that's between Mildmay and Neustadt at Carrick Camp out there. And also, if you want to take Dad and you're in this area between Shakespeare out there, between Kitchener and Stratford, a little town called Shakespeare, they have drive-in gospel meetings. It's free of charge, and that's by the Tavistock Bible Chapel, and they put on concerts out there free of charge, and that's between Shakespeare Truck Center parking lot, a quarter mile west of Shakespeare on Highway 7 and 8. 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Tonight's special music is Front Porch Gospel Ministries, and their special speaker is David Williams. We'll be back after the break.
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Well, we want to thank you for joining us here on Front Porch Gospel. I'm your host, Sandy McGregor, and that was the Jackson Heights, Living This Thing Called Love. And fathers, we do live this thing called love. There's many things that happen in our lives and just happen as we have kids and family and things going on. But we need to remember that we're living this because Jesus Christ gave us the authority as a father to live in this home and take care of our children and love them as much as we can. And to close off our show, George Strait is going to be doing a song called I Saw God Today in His Kids. I'm sure in your kids you see God as well. God bless. Have a great Father's Day. And remember to draw close to the Lord, and He will draw close to you.

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1: For your Sunday, you should be looking at showers ending this afternoon, leaving clouds. There's also the risk of a thunderstorm late this morning and early afternoon. We could see between 15 to 25 millimeters of rain. The temperature should hover around 15. Tonight, skies should clear this evening with the low down to 7. Tomorrow, expect sun and a high of 21.
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4: Good morning. Good morning. Welcome, everyone, as we gather to worship this morning. It is a joy to see you here as we move into the month of June with its many celebrations, beginnings, and endings. As we come together today, I do want to note that our service comes from the Reverend Emma Simone, and Emma wrote this service in response to the 10-year anniversary of the Truth and Reconciliation Commission, and I also wanted to note that this summer we are 40 years since the United Church of Canada made apology to Indigenous people. And so in marking that, the Indigenous History Month of June, as well as the Day of Prayer for Indigenous Peoples, today we are going to center a little around that experience and how we, as non-Indigenous people, live together and live into the apology of the United Church. As we prepare for worship, take a moment to think of where you are. Acknowledge to yourself where and with whom you live. Think about the relationship you do or do not have with the land, the people, the treaties. Think about what your responsibilities are to the land, the people, and the treaties. How will you honor that today and every day? And let us now share together in our opening call to worship. We come together as one in Christ.
5: We are not all the same.
4: Our diversity is our blessing.
5: We are all welcome here. No one is better than the other.
4: All gifts from all cultures are treasured.
5: We are one in Him. Let us worship God.
4: As our opening prayer and a prayer of confession this morning, I want to share you the words of the person who brought together our prayers this morning. And I want to particularly mention that these words are written by a non-Indigenous person. When I began to look at this Sunday, I was not feeling comfortable in sharing the words of Indigenous people with whom I don't have a relationship. I didn't want to sort of cut their prayers from their roots and share them. And So these prayers today have been shared by a non-Indigenous person. She refers to us as settlers in various parts of the service. And they reflect, therefore, our position as people who have work to do towards truth and reconciliation in a particular way as settler people. And so let us pray. Mystery that surrounds us, untwist us. Bring us clarity today. Help us to recognize the image of creation in us all. Help us to understand the depth and richness of every culture. Soften our hearts so that we never again confuse

0: Amen. We are all in different places on this journey of truth and reconciliation. God rejoices each and every time we work together with sincerity. God is with us on this journey. Thanks be to God. Amen.
1: We will all rise for the prayer of illumination. God of living water and living word, pour your spirit upon us as rain upon dry ground. Wash our hearts, clear our voices, and walk with the Jesus of Christ. The thought of rest and dirt, that the word be our sharp souls, as streams cry of our thirst, let your wisdom reshape our lives.
2: May all be here to save, both for us to save hope and love, until we become people with the thirst of justice and hope of grace. In your own name,
1: we pray. Amen. Before the coming of this faith, we were held in custody under the law, locked up until the faith that was to come would be revealed. So the law was our guardian until Christ came that we might be justified by faith. Now that this faith has come, we are no longer under a guardian. So in Christ Jesus, you are all children of God turning through faith. For all of you who were baptized into Christ have closed yourself with Christ. There is neither Jew nor Gentile, neither slave nor free, nor is there male and female, for you are all one in Christ, Jesus Christ. If you belong to Christ, then you are Abraham's seed and heirs according to his promise. These are the words that are offered as wisdom for our journey. May we walk together in their truth.

0: morning, I'm wondering if I might be the poster child for a motto that I have to remind myself of sometimes, which is not try harder, but that sometimes we need to try easier. And I think I might need to try easier today, and I'll explain that. So this past week marked the 29th anniversary of my ordination, and I've been preaching in them for 32 years. And I mention that for a reason, because I was preparing for the service today. I was aware of all of the many things that happen in the month of June, and that many people struggle with the many things that happen in the month of June. We celebrate Pride, we remember men's mental health, we have PTSD awareness, Black Americans celebrate Juneteenth on June the 19th, June the 20th is World Refugee Day, it's Indigenous History Month, there's an Indigenous Day of Prayer, and I could go on, but I think you get the idea. Right? There are so many things in June. And I was like, how are we going to handle this? What are we going to do? And I was on a retreat part of the week, and I came home and I knew exactly what I was going to do to write my sermon. And I started it yesterday morning, and I fought with it all day long. 10 o'clock last night, I was rewriting it again, and it wasn't, I just was having a hard time with it. And I felt like Jacob wrestling with the angel, right? And so then I finally got something, I thought, I can do that. And I got up this morning and I printed it, and I walked past the printer and left it right on the printer tray. So that's where my sermon is. And I think that maybe God was telling me, just try easier. It's not that complicated, right? It's not that complicated. And so there's a reason that I write my sermon, because I have to wrangle all of the many thoughts. And usually if I've written a sermon, I can remember most of it, but because I changed this one so many times, I really can't. And so I am going to share with you a couple of things that I know were in it, a couple of things I know I cut out of it, and some of the words from the woman who wrote the service that I had planned to share with you as well. And I want to first maybe just set up that the reason the Galatians passage was chosen today, that speaks about all being one, there is no longer slave nor freed, there's no longer Greek or Jew, there's no longer male or female. And I wanted to bring that to us in the context of considering our relationship with our Indigenous brothers and sisters, as well as all the other many things that come up in the month of June. Because when God says through Paul that these divisions no longer exist, Paul isn't saying that everybody should be the same. It doesn't mean everybody needs to be the same. It means that every different person gets the same love of God, the same redemption in Jesus Christ, the same Holy Spirit working through their lives. So just like God is three but one, so we as the people of God are many and one at the same time. And I raise that because it calls upon us. So the question I always ask with preaching is, what's the proclamation? What is the good news? And if we come to talk about the legacy of colonization in Canada and the experience of our Indigenous people, it doesn't feel like there's a lot of good news. However, it is a challenge that comes to us to know our history and to look at how we build going forward. And the writer of the service mentions this one anecdote. She says she was recently sitting in a Brandon, Manitoba courthouse. As I sat there, many Indigenous people were sentenced. And in each sentencing report, there was mention of residential institutions, the individuals themselves, their parents, the extended family that raised them were all institutional residential school survivors. It's been 10 years, now 11, since the Truth and Reconciliation Commission final report was released. 11 years later, and we're still so affected as a society from the horrors of that system in the name of assimilation, of sameness that led to violence and harm to Indigenous peoples. And 10 years after the TRC, she writes, I hear negative complaints about land acknowledgements. And I had someone walk out when I was preaching about missing and murdered Indigenous women and girls. We as settlers get overwhelmed, and we express that as tiredness of hearing about it. This is an expression of our privilege. What about, she asks, what about the tiredness of living with it? What about the overwhelming feeling that no one cares about the injustices that happen to you and your community? And when we come to this, I am aware that we often feel that fatigue. We feel the tiredness. It can feel like there isn't much for us to do. We aren't living hand in hand with an Indigenous community. We know from our land acknowledgements that it's been almost 200 years since the folks who lived here were relocated north of here. However, as Canadians, we are still faced with this challenge of the Truth and Reconciliation Commission and what we are going to do about it. And land acknowledgements are only one piece. They're one suggestion of education. I think it's number 58 out of 94 suggestions for Canadians. So there's still so much to think about. And what I had taken out of my sermon, but I'll bring it back now because I know it, is I wanted to share with you my own personal experience, and not because I want to center myself, it's not about me, but perhaps in this story, you hear your story. You can think about your family and how and when they came to Canada. So my family, I believe it was 1815, four brothers, last name Douglas, came from Scotland, and they came to Canada, and they found themselves along the Grand River. And so we, of course, are familiar with the Grand as it goes through Guelph and Kitchener, but where it runs from Brantford, pretty much to Caledonia, there's a section along there that was given to Joseph Brant. Now, who remembers their 1812 war history? Little bit? You've heard Joseph Brant, right? So Brant Ford, that is the beginning of the land parcel. Joseph Brant and the Six Nations were gifted 6 miles on either side of the Grand. And I remember that because that's where I grew up, right? So they were deeded 6 miles on either side of the Grand for their service in the War of 1812. If you were to look at a map today that showed you the land granted to Joseph Brant, one side of the river, let's say it was orange, they would run orange 6 miles, give or take, down one side of the river. The other side of the river, it would start, it would stop, and then it would pick up again over here. So that place that is no longer Indigenous land, every single barn sitting on that property has the name Douglas on it. And my ancestors came from Scotland. They stole the land. They took the land by force. The family story is about running people across the river, okay? So that is the place that my family settled. And I don't live there. I lived as a child on a piece of that land. I don't live there. I'm not in line for any of the inheritances for the farms that have been sold for millions of arable land that should have belonged to Joseph Brant and his people. I don't receive from that, but I'm still part of that, and it's still part of the story of my family. And it gets more personal. So I was born in June. I was born in June 1973, and I was born in Hamilton. And as you can imagine, as a baby, I had lots of black hair, brown eyes, right? My mom was sharing the room with an Indigenous woman whose baby happened to be fairer than me. When my grandfather came to the hospital, and with the casual racism, which is still very present throughout our communities and our families, with the casual racism of that, he came in, he told my mother to give the you-know-what lady's baby back to her. and get her own because she wasn't taking home any Indian baby. And as you can imagine, that continued throughout my life. As long as my grandfather was living, he would say something, oh, there's the one. No, you're on the wrong side of the river. That was how it was understood. That's where the divisions stayed without an acknowledgement of how we happened to be on the other side of the river ourselves. And I think about that baby because she and I were born on the same day in the same hospital. But I know that I started my life with advantages that she did not have. I started my life. We were not wealthy. Our family was not terribly mentally well. There was nothing that you would look and say, oh my goodness, you had so much. But we did. I was born white. I was born and went home, and I didn't go home to the reserve. And I had a quality education, and I had the things that came to me because of my privilege. And that doesn't mean that I haven't struggled. It doesn't mean that there have been hard times. It just means that I started ahead of that other woman, wherever she is today, right? So when we come and we make the land acknowledgement, which sometimes feels to me sort of like we've cut the June roses out of the garden and stuck them in a vase, but we're not really rooted, right? We are challenged as people of God to recognize our failures, to see the face of God in God's other people, in the people who don't look like us, who don't have the same color skin or the same brain chemistry or the same physical abilities, whatever it is. We hear in Galatians about a God who loves every one of us as we are. We don't hear about a God who says, make them all the same, or make them like you if they're going to be acceptable to me. That's not what God tells us. God tells us that the many can be one in Christ. That is where our unity is found. But our diversity is our strength. It is what makes this world, the beautiful world that it is. And I want to read to you part of the apology made by the Right Reverend Bob Smith, so former moderator, who in 1986 was tasked at the General Council with the job of giving the apology to the Indigenous people of Canada for the systemic racism and other issues that had come through and been perpetuated by the church. There has since been an apology around the residential schools, but that itself is being reformed a little bit and considered. We are a church that apologizes, and I really love that about us. And if you want to know more, if you go to the United Church webpage and type in apologies, you'll see the history. And it's really worth reading and considering because we are saying we are people who care about our impact and want to see the fullness of God in this world. And so Bob Smith gave the apology in 1986, but it was not accepted. They didn't say, thank you, we're good now, you're forgiven, off we go, okay? They took 2 years, and the Indigenous representatives came back and said, thank you. Thank you for the apology. Now, the real work is to live it out, to show us what your apology means. And we are still in that place in our relationship. So what Bob Smith said in part was that we, meaning us settlers, Canadians, the United Church, we tried to make you be like us. And in doing so, we helped to destroy the vision that made you what you were. As a result, you and we are poorer, and the image of the Creator in us is twisted, blurred, and we are not what we are meant by God to be. Unless we are all part of it, we are not what God meant for us to be. And so the work of untwisting, I thought that was a great phrase, the work of untwisting and bringing into focus who we are and who God is as seen through our images, that's the hard work of reconciliation. And that's work that we can do right here. When we see God, when we give a name to God, do we accept that God looks different than what's in our mirror? That the reflection of God is in the other. No matter how much we may feel they are like or unlike us. And so our work towards reconciliation is to build those relationships and to free ourselves that we too might fully see the face of God. Thanks be to God. Amen. Our sacraments of baptism and of communion are gifts of grace from God. At the end, we never need to worry about what we have done, how we have done it. The important thing I always say is if everybody got communion, who wanted communion today? And if that is the case, then we have shared God's grace among us. Let us pray. Holy God, your gifts to us are even beyond our imagining. As we are nourished today by bread, by cup, by friendship and fellowship and word, send us into this world prepared to see you and to greet you in everyone we meet. Brothers and sisters, we have come to this place. We have met together and we have been given much to give into God's world. So let us go. In the name of the Father, of the Son, and of the Holy Spirit.
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0: Radio, the River's weekly dive into the worlds of professional wrestling and mixed martial arts. Here's Eric McLeod and Chris Holden, two guys who know way too much about this stuff.
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1: Hello, everybody. I'm Eric McLeod.
2: Who are you? My bad. It's Chris.
1: And it's Eric. We're here, not on the River Ride Home. It is Low Blow Radio, of course, the show where we discuss everything going on in the world of professional wrestling, but also the only time the two of us get to be in the studio together nowadays, so it's also time to catch up.
2: How are mornings?
1: Not too bad. How are the afternoons?
2: Lonely.
1: I'm feeling that as well. It's better to have someone else in the studio, and we certainly couldn't do Low Blow without the two of us here, so we'll get to everything going on in the world of professional wrestling and mixed martial arts, an incredible event this weekend from the UFC. Take all the politics aside, all of the other sort of pomp and circumstance around this event aside. What a thing they were able to pull off for something that was, you know, just a talked about moment from Donald Trump last year that felt like a real throwaway. No way they're going to pull that off for exactly. Donald Trump's birthday on the White House lawn. Everything that he'd said was going to happen here, for what they were able to pull off, it was incredible for what seemed like a real sort of wide dream from Donald Trump.
2: Absolutely. For it felt a lot like the I'm going to take over Greenland, we're going to own Canada, I'm going to have fights on my lawn for the birthday party.
1: For sure.
2: And it just felt like another thing that wasn't possibly going to happen, and then they actually pulled one of them off.
1: They certainly did. They managed to pull this off. Kudos to the production team, especially, to really take it full advantage of having such a lavish thing built here on the lawn of the White House. They had a delay with the weather, of course, for about an hour, but it didn't stop the spectacle from being a really incredible thing, with the crowd super hot for this one, and incredible visuals to go along with incredible fights. So for fight fans, you could not have asked for a better night.
2: I think that's the important part here, is to take away the political side of it and all of the stuff that was so polarizing leading up to it.
1: Yeah.
2: It's unavoidable, and I can totally see that from some people's perspective, of where I absolutely am not going to pay any attention to this because of all of the other things surrounding it.
1: Yeah.
2: Us as lifelong fans of the UFC and mixed martial arts in general, just the concept of seeing this in front of the White House was enough to draw me in, similar to the Sphere event.
1: Yeah.
2: Right? I had to see how they're going to present this. The card itself was very well put together, and it ended up being absolutely fantastic on the night. Thank goodness, with the hour rain delay, that the fights didn't all decide to go to a decision, because I wouldn't have made it awake to see the main event.
1: Very well, especially on a Sunday, you were pressing things here, but the fighters, I don't know what kind of discussions they all had in the back about, you know, everyone try for a finish here, and you're all going to get paid a whole lot, and you're all going to get fights afterwards, and just, we want to make sure this is the biggest spectacle we can put together. And I mean, for what the matchmakers did for putting these matches together, certainly some of them feeling like a bit more of a swing one way or another, but to showcase incredible talent on all sides from each matchup, and then for the surprises that happened along the way as well, to sort of throw the sort of unpredictable nature of MMA into the mix here as well. But just, yeah, it's really hard to find any sort of negative things about this as far as just the fights itself. I mean, I can understand if your politics were involved and that you didn't want to watch this because of the location and because of the pomp and circumstance that it was offering to Donald Trump and things like that. Absolutely understandable. But sure. Yeah, you're in this sort of, you know, in between line when you do have title fights on the line, big moments and opportunities within the UFC. As fans, you do want to be there to watch it. And it was cool to watch with a bunch of people as well and get everyone's take on it.
2: Oh, yeah. And I thought that made it feel like much more like a watch party than some of the other ones that we come along, because there was much more
1: intrigue and stuff.
2: And reason for people to see this outside of just the fact that it was going to be some MMA fights presented, right? So, I mean, I don't. We'd hate for the idea that because you watch this card, you're suddenly a Donald Trump fan or a Republican supporter or anything. I didn't make me like Donald Trump anymore. Disgusted by the way he put on a giant birthday party and the use of the thing. But if you're going to use a cool place to do it at, the White House is pretty cool. Again, and it looked awesome.
1: It's so tough when politics gets into the sports and stuff too, right? Definitely. We deal with this outside of, I mean, the WWE or the UFC have part of these ties as well too, but the TKO ties with Saudi Arabia, a lot of people don't enjoy those political views and aspects to that stuff. So they avoid watching those shows and stuff like that too. So I could see where that could become an issue here for some people. But yeah, you tend to just, for myself, put those things aside and just enjoy it for what it is. The UFC really, really, in my mind's eye too, I thought they were going to rely so much more on the USA production of everything that type of push, which there certainly was with the added veterans and of course the sort of military presence that was all felt and respected on the day there at the White House. But the international aspect too to this, for the international fighters that were attending to recognize their music along with this, because that was one of the biggest standouts, was the live band playing everyone's music down rather than it just being the recordings. An incredible different take on it, and for them not to just be Americanized versions.
2: I said on the night, for a guy that hates Bad Bunny as much as he did, he certainly didn't mind all of the cultural music being played on the White House lawn during this event. Every fighter from Brazil, from Mexico, from wherever they were coming from, was represented by a singer or a song. That was, it was brilliant. And it sounded great. It did sound like a big cultural mashup thing.
1: Yeah.
2: So, no, I agree with you on that. Most impressive for me was the amount of the White House we saw, the access the UFC had. I swear, I've seen documentaries about the White House before and various politics stuff in America. I've never seen as much as the White House as I did that night. I could almost draw you a little map of how it's all laid out now. I didn't know that this wing was connected to this room and the Hall of Presidents was on the outside. I didn't know all those photos hung on the outside.
1: Yeah, I swear I've seen TV shows that take place in the White House and you don't get this much access as far as them replicating it as well. And I guess for maybe trying to fake it in a sense there as well. But no, I thought for what they were able to utilize, I thought maybe it was just going to be more of the outside. You weren't going to get more of the interiors other than maybe for a little bit of these entrances. But they utilized everything that they had access to as far as letting people into the octagon with that presentation. Incredible what they gave to the UFC production team.
2: If you didn't see it, it started at the first fight of the night. Fighters just came out from behind the first door, kind of leading to the outside. By the time we got to the co-main event, Alex Pereira was getting out of the Lincoln bed. It was that in-depth and involved. Ilia Topuria and Justin Gaethje literally entered from the Oval Office.
1: It was incredible visually to see them walking that way, coming out on the balcony, everything, the pomp circumstance that way. Certainly had some of that U.S. push for sure, but again, that's where you are and that's the location and everything attached to it. But I thought it was a balance of not having it be too much U.S. hoorah, but a tribute to the country you're in, but also all these international fighters that are participating on the event.
2: Yep, absolutely. I it was this wonderful job, the spectacular visuals. Let's talk about the fights.
1: Let's get to the fights. We've talked enough about everything else. The main event is where we'll start. Ilia Topuria was doing his best to defend his light heavyweight championship, newly won, but not defended, as Justin Gaethje finally claims official UFC lightweight champion, unified lightweight champion, in an incredible four-round bout here. It was stopped in the fifth in the corner for Ilia Topuria, as he had just taken too much damage from Justin Gaethje throughout the fight. But not just a sort of one-sided fight. Nope. This was a real back and forth, especially earlier on. Topuria landing a lot of big body shots and head shots to sort of slow Gaethje down. But it was the comparative nature of how much Justin can take damage and deliver that damage, and Ilia taking on a little bit more damage than he had in previous fights, and how that was sort of building and building and building to the point where he just wasn't able to make a comeback.
2: Topuria got cut in the first round as Gaethje, I think, won the first round. He got a takedown. He was landing more shots. He cut him open.
1: Yeah.
2: And he looked dangerous. And it looked a couple times like he had Topuria staggering and was fighting for it, looking for a finish. Then the second round starts, and it was complete reversal. Topuria found his range, got those body shots, as you said. Justin saying after the fight, my kidney's going to be feeling this for months.
1: Mm.
2: He really hurt him, had him on the ground, nearly got that armbar cinched in.
1: Yep.
2: He nearly had the fight won. Round three, back to the reversal as Gaethje starts finding that power again. And just they both hit so hard, but the size difference was starting to really show now.
1: That was very much in the wear and tear, whether that's just you know, Ilya having a lot of great early success in his first few fights and well, not first few 17 fights that he'd had before this one that didn't end up with him on the damaged side of things. Even ones that had gone a little bit longer, he tends to be able to use the head movement and his pace to sort of very much capture the wins in those aspects. Here, yeah, he was just taking way more shots than he had in other fights. And whether that was just the size difference, specifically this time with Gaethje being, again, he's fought taller guys like Max and Oliveira before, but it was the thickness of Gaethje, I think, and that durability that he was taking those shots, but would normally have put some other people away, just managed to keep Gaethje still in the match. And then his punches doing not knockout damage, but visual damage on Ilya. And you could tell whether it was his orbital bone taking a lot of pressure and building and starting to swell and stuff like that too, along with the cuts starting to bleed and swell. It was so much more showing on Topia's face as the fight just moved further and further along. Stayed in the match though, but just kept getting, tapped, especially in that fourth round with a few pretty nasty shots. That weird moment too on the bench in the fourth round as well too, or sorry, third round coming into the fourth, where they wanted to check Topia's eyes and the doctor seemed to call the fight, and then Mark Goddard very much being like, are you calling this fight or not, and having this weird back and forth with the doctor, having him go back and check Topia's eyes again, and then they allowed the fight to happen. So that was a little odd, especially with the commentary mentioning the extra minute that he ended up getting on the stool on both sides. It wasn't like Gaethje was just in there shadow boxing, so he was waiting and resting as well. But that very well, if something all of a sudden swayed for Topia at that moment, this would be a lot more controversial. But right now it seemed to be not really a matter. It was just if you could make it to that fourth, and definitely couldn't do the fifth.
2: Yeah, I've seen some stuff suggesting that Goddard felt that was a communication breakdown between the fighter and the doctor, and there was a misinterpretation on what he was saying.
1: Yeah.
2: Topuria didn't understand the question, thinking he was asking him, do you want me to stop the fight? And him saying no, but the doctor was saying, can you see? And he said no, and the doctor said, well, if you can't see, the fight's over. Hmm. And Goddard kind of saying, no, I'm not sure that he understood the question properly. Let's get the interpreter in and we'll do this again.
1: Yeah.
2: So yes, it did give Topuria that extra minute to recover. Probably better to do the right way though than just end the fight abruptly and then find out afterwards, oh no, it was a language barrier problem.
1: Yes, for sure.
2: Topuria coming out for that fourth round, his nose was smashed on his face. You can see the cuts on his eyes. He obviously, his one eye was so swollen he could barely see out of it, but I still thought he managed to win the fourth round on points. If it had gone to the scorecard and been come out for the fifth, it would have been an all-important crucial final round. I think Justin, just because he could see out of both eyes and didn't look damaged, I think he was going to take it anyway. So I think it's better discretion, the better part of valor, to stay on the stool and say, you get it this time. I'm going to go back to the drawing board and we're going to have to try something again.
1: Yeah. Who knows exactly what made the final quitting moment there for not wanting to head out for that final 5 minutes. It was seemingly a little bit closer than for that fourth round too, but whether, the judges weren't necessarily taking more of that closeness into factor because of just the wear and tear that Topia was taking at this point as well. So, incredible win for Justin Gaethje, especially for just the wears and tears he's taken as the sort of perennial interim champion, never quite being able to capture full on gold as other people are on their own monumentous swings. At 38, has been written off multiple times now at his career, thinking that he is, nowhere near this championship valor. And he was able to prove all of that kind of stuff wrong here with that determination. And as an American fighter, I'm sure it was incredible on the White House lawn to do that as well.
2: My youngest son's favorite fighter, as he said, it's the greatest night of my life.
1: Incredible. Especially when your favorites win like that. What do you think's next for both these guys, Gaethje or Topia?
2: Good question.
1: I feel like Tashirian definitely deserves the title shot still, and I think that Gaethje match would be really, really fun.
2: Paddy Pimblett trying desperately to get himself into the rematch with Gaethje for the Undisputed title as soon as possible with his verbal ammunition.
1: Yes, he does have the match with Benoit Saint-Denis coming up at the July 11th card, so that could well be a number one contender determining fight, or maybe who's next for Topia. If Topia stays in the division, it'll be very fascinating to see what's next for both gentlemen.
2: We got Charles Oliveira just coming off of that BMF win a little while ago, right? Mm-hmm. Still, so I mean, is he going to challenge Justin? Number three in the division right now. They fought before, but
1: yeah, it'd be interesting to see what shakes out for both these guys. Another interesting circumstance is the heavyweight circumstance, because we do have another interim UFC heavyweight champion, and it is Ciryl Gane. once again. He has beaten Alex Pereira here, who moved up to heavyweight, relinquished his light heavyweight championship, put on quite a few pounds for this fight, but was not able to really get much off against Sorel Gane throughout the only two rounds that this lasted. Sorel had fantastic head movement, fantastic MMA sort of game planning towards the fight of the don't let your opponent realize that it's just going to be a stand-up, was threatening with takedowns even if he wasn't getting them, knowing that he was mixing it up of shooting or clenching in close, landing punches on the outside as well, an incredible jab and great head movement. And all of that on the other side of just Pereira being very stalled. I don't know what had happened out there where the first round just was very low action, which we've seen from him before, but if he's sort of powering up on shots, this just seemed like, unplugged the controller or something like that. And he just kind of stood there waiting, would block a few, but managed to just take a few too many shots as well. And then more of those, early in the second round that led to Sorel Gane getting the TKO victory over Alex Pereira. What did you make of this one?
2: Once Cyril started to unload in that second and tag him in the second, you saw some actual... Saw Pereira look like I'd never seen him look even when he was getting beaten before. He looked like, uh-oh. And he looked like upset with it, uncomfortable with it, and then the beating just kept coming. He did not know what to do except get punched more and tagged more until the fight was over. It was that first round and seeing him just so trepidatious. And we asked the question that night, is he just looking for the timing? This is more standoffishness and stand back than usually someone just trying to gauge that timing. Like you said, we've seen that from Pereira before, but then he usually does something explosive quickly in the next round.
1: Yeah.
2: There was none of that here. So it was almost like the look of, I'm trying to find what my opening is. I'm trying to find what I'm supposed to do, and I have no idea how to operate it against this guy.
1: For sure. Whether it was just the blowback of getting hit the first time and be like, this guy hits quite harder than maybe I thought at this point, or it's just that transition to heavyweight. There was a lot of, more questions still now than answers than we got originally from what we had thought with Pereira moving up to heavyweight. A lot of discussion with this one. A lot of people, us here included, very much wanting to see the glory of a three-time champion. Sometimes reality just isn't the circumstance here. I hope it's not the end of a heavyweight run, though, for Pereira, because he has certainly dedicated himself to this turnover. But what a win for Sorel Gane. It does seem like France in September-ish could be when they finally bring Tom Aspinall back as well. He's officially back to training, so hopefully discussions between Aspinall and UFC can get underway, and maybe we can finally get that rematch before the end of the year. Speaking of ends, we're out of time on Low Blow Radio's first segment, but we're back after the break to talk more, so stick with us on 88.7 The River.
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1: 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Derek here.
2: And Chris.
1: And we are going to... What would you like to do? You want to shift gears to WWE? Keep talking about this Freedom Card? What do you want to do?
2: I think we should keep going through the Freedom Card. With all apologies to anyone who tuned in to hear us talk about wrestling, all we have to say about the WWE right now is it's pretty lackluster. And we'll maybe get to that next week when something's happened that's worth talking about.
1: Yeah, maybe we'll end this one with that. We'll split it half and half or something. But there's still a few more fights on here that are worthy of discussion, because they were great finishes and great sort of potentials for the future as well.
2: Absolutely.
1: We went through the two title fights, but the other big matchup on this was Sean O'Malley versus Armin Zahabi from Canada, the only Canadian on the card, was not able to represent Canada terribly well in this matchup. Certainly seemed a little outclassed against Sean O'Malley. He was the number 5 ranked, I think, at the time, going up against Sean here. So certainly a bit of a step down-ish for recent competition for Sean O'Malley, who is a former bantamweight champion. Hadn't got any finishes since losing though the two times. So this was a much needed comeback for him, looking fantastic. Sahabi was trying for the low kicks, trying to sort of keep himself in the action early on, but yeah, really, really just succumbing to the nasty shots from Sean O'Malley. What'd you think of the walk-off finish?
2: Go great. I mean, very unquestionable that the fight was over at that point.
1: Right? Yeah.
2: For him to turn and start doing the salutes. Arrogance might be considered by some people. I think it was obviously done. So,
1: yeah.
2: I Zahabi working those leg kicks, it was the only bit of inspiration he seemed to have in the fight.
1: Yeah.
2: And he didn't seem to be able to capitalize on that or do anything about trying to change levels and like have O'Malley like, well, now you're worried about the leg kick. Now I'm coming up high. Now I'm hitting for a shoot takedown.
1: Sure.
2: Nothing was happening.
1: Mm.
2: And hard to say whether that's O'Malley's just his own unpredictability. He was just standing in front of him though and allowing that fight to happen, which is kind of O'Malley's thing.
1: For sure.
2: So, yeah.
1: Yeah, he used his length, his size, his reach to really capitalize on a destructive victory here. And whether this will mean catapulting him right back into a title match next will be interesting.
2: That's definitely the speculation. He called out Yan immediately after the fight. Does he get to jump the line of Devashali again?
1: Yeah, it's a real sticky situation, right? Huh. We talked about this previously with the incredible tear that Merab Dvalishvili had last year. It's insane to think that it's almost July or midway through June now, and he hasn't had a single fight this year. Like, whether that's just the giving him a break or whether it is wear and tear that all of a sudden added up, why the UFC or Merab's camp isn't trying to get him booked sooner rather than later is quite surprising for someone who was so active. Even when he wasn't champ, always just wanted to make sure he was having fights, keeping active. It's why he was able to build his way through the rankings earlier on as well, too. To also not have Peter Yan defending that newly won title yet is pretty remarkable as well for someone. Won it just at the end of last year. No yet title defense. And again, it wouldn't be like it would be that much sooner. O'Malley would still have to get into a new fight camp and stuff like that as well. So personally, I think they still should book the rematch. It makes more sense for me if it's Merab and Peter Yan deciding it in the next bout to see who's the official champ, and maybe O'Malley waits for that one. But
2: again, that would make sense to me. He could become the number one contender through attrition. Let the number one take on the champ. They'll fall behind you, whoever loses.
1: Yeah.
2: You're the new number one. I haven't seen any stories about Merab and why he hasn't been approached. So it doesn't seem like he's just shooting down offers of taking on the 6th through 12th guy.
1: Sure.
2: But there is always that risk reward about that, right? If you're in the number one contender spot and you take on a Mario Bautista,
1: sure,
2: and you slip up and lose that fight, you're not the number one contender anymore. Bautista gets this huge jump up the rankings, and what have you gained except for staying active? Like I said, we haven't seen that speculation, so I don't know that's what's happening, but it almost makes sense to me that you wouldn't want to risk that, except for the fact that he liked staying so active.
1: Yeah.
2: So it does seem a little strange that it's not in the news or being talked about at all.
1: It is, very, very surprising for all camps for the not hearing from Merab about campaigning for more and more fights, which seemed to be the case previously too. Nothing from Peter Yan about what he's looking to defend against as well. It's just mainly chatter from Sean O'Malley, and we'll see if that's enough to gain a title shot later on this year. Personally, I think I'd rather see it go the other way, but we'll find out.
2: Got the feeling, since O'Malley is certainly one of the chosen ones, that we'll see him in a title fight sooner rather than later. That's my opinion on it. We'll see.
1: Yeah, it definitely seems like they're pushing towards that direction. Just, again, due to the fact that they're booking him more means he has more fights, more activity, and exposure. That would gleam towards the opportunities. But yeah, why that isn't also now happening for the former champ that defended it more than anybody else last year. It just, it's quite remarkable to me that they're not putting Dvalishvili back in the octagon sooner rather than later.
2: In the heavyweight division, Josh Hockett did not disappoint, defeated Derek Lewis by knockout in the second round. What'd you think of this? Moves to 10-0.
1: He did indeed move to 10-0. A very different sort of look at heavyweights as well, too, to be coming with this football background, which we've seen from heavyweights before, but they're usually on the heavier side of things. This is much more in the sort of smaller heavyweight Cain Velasquez type framing that we're getting from Josh Hockett. The type of pressure he can put on, has some decent hands, maybe needs to work on the grappling a little bit, because that armbar was nothing to be too threatened with, but he was trying his best to showcase a win and showcase some action here. And I I'm polarizing in the sense that there some of the stuff I would want toned down a little bit, but you can't say what you want, I guess, and all that kind of stuff. But I think the proof in the octagon is really showing enough for this guy to sort of mainly rely on that to find out what's next for him.
2: I wish we were just relying on that. I mean, I think the pre-fight antics, they got so much play on different social media stuff. He was faking that he had been on a 3-day bender leading up to the weigh-ins and managed to vomit on himself. And
1: yeah,
2: in my opinion, made an ass of himself at all the pre stuff, and then made a bigger ass of himself in the post-fight interview with Joe Rogan.
1: Yeah.
2: Impressing absolutely nobody. Even Dana White saying, you sound like a moron when you say things like that.
1: For sure.
2: So, and you do. So there's no need for any of that garbage. Focus on what you're doing well, which is a 10-0 record. You've moved yourself up to number 4 in the heavyweight rankings in arguably what was supposed to be the most important division in all of mixed martial arts and fighting, the heavyweight class. You're fighting to be the most dangerous man on the planet. Focus on that stuff.
1: Absolutely. It just comes down to this, like, and again, every character is going to be a little bit different. Sure. And suddenly you just don't, you know, you lean more towards than others. But this, yeah, the personality, this guy, I'm not as much behind. I like some of it, but not all of it. So it's, yeah, trying to find a balance, maybe.
2: If it becomes that argument that, look, I'm just trying to do something and say some things that make me stand out, that make me this wild and wacky, crazy guy because I can back up things in the octagon, and I'm just trying to create a character that people can get behind and will elevate me a bit fast. I understand that. That's part of the sport as well.
1: Yeah.
2: But, yeah, who is next for him? Is it Alexander Volkov or is it Sergei Pavlovich? Because it really can only go up from here, right?
1: For sure. I mean, if he's looking to certainly glean something out of the heavyweight division, those make the most sense. I don't think we're quite ready to throw him right into a title match. I mean, they could, considering the rise that he's had and the eyes on it. There's so much more, as we talked about in the last segment, they should definitely be pushing towards the Aspinall fight. If he's training, they need to get that fight just taken care of and moved forward. But yeah, a number one contender fight with someone like Volkov, who has been in the title fights before, has proven himself against some of the guys trying to come up, like against Waldo Acosta the last time. So whether that's another proving matchup here for him with Josh, or they hold off on that, because the other name is Alex Pereira. He's called out Pereira since he moved up to heavyweight, and now would certainly feel like the best time if you were going to make this match for Pereira, being unranked but wanting to, you know, participate in the heavyweight division. It would really be a put up or shut up type moment to see if he can hold against a real young, fresh up and comer right now like Josh Halkett.
2: And that size disparity that we saw a bit with Pereira and gone you wouldn't see with Halkett.
1: Yeah.
2: So
1: it'd be interesting. It's probably the one I would more than likely see them booking, and
2: it would be a hell of a test for Halkett.
1: It certainly would be, and Pereira on the other side of things too.
2: Sure, especially after seeing what Pereira did with Gane. Yeah, I agree. Actually, yeah, let's make that fight.
1: Yeah, I think that's maybe the way to go for this one. Quick mention here for who was it? Oh, yeah. Mario Ciarrufi looking fantastic against Michael Chandler. Yeah. Another one that was sort of like a pretty big discrepancy in their rankings and the way these guys are progressing through the lightweight division right now. Nice to see Chandler at least back in the octagon, not holding off for this Conor McGregor fight like he forever has wanted to have happen, which I'm sure would have gone pretty poorly if he came in looking the way he did for this fight. I don't want to take anything away from an incredible athlete like Michael Chandler, but he absolutely offered nothing to Rufy here. Destructive TKO in the first round. Rufy on fire here, and it'll be great to see what's next for him. There's lots of great movement in the lightweight division.
2: Sitting on the cusp of the top five, and there are lots of guys I'd like to see him face. Charles Oliveira would be an amazing fight.
1: It would be. He's really, yeah, he's got some incredible hands, but showed that he can defensively wrestle as well. So it's a great move here for Rufy, and we'll see what's next.
2: Bo Nickel defeated Kyle Daukaus in the middleweight division. That was a first round KO as well. Decent fight. Nickel doing what they kind of wanted him to do here.
1: They definitely are trying to get behind this American and give him a lot of showcase opportunities. This will get him ranked, and that'll be the sort of move now for just trying to get more of him in the octagon, and if that gets him moved up the numbers as well. A great start in the featherweight division with Diego Lopez and Steve Garcia as well. Steve Garcia banging in this matchup early on with Lopez, very back and forth, and Garcia finding some really great opportunities as well. Seemed like he was, really kind of capitalizing on the underdog position, but the whether it was just the tenacity that Diego Lopez is able to bring in opportunities and his finish rate too. When he knows someone is hurt and can pour it on, you saw a lot of that here as well leading into that second round and was able to devastate Garcia and put him away. Incredible way to start this night off and look great for Diego Lopez.
2: Not a single decision all night long.
1: Not a decision all night long. That's what you want to see and why it was so fun to talk about and why we had to get through each one of these matches. Apologies to the wrestling fans that were waiting for some WWE discussions, but we could dive into it now halfway through the segment. We talked about it at the top of the show, though. Night of Champions is on the horizon. We're in the thralls of the King of the Ring tournament. All of this before had a lot of, you know, early discussions of, oh, who could we capitalize on? What could we utilize a nice tournament for TV and stuff? Just hasn't necessarily been the best played out for myself as a fan.
2: I agree. I think just because, again, it leaves so many, leaving more questions than answers and not in a good way.
1: For sure. And not opportunities that felt like you've been building towards that now have been stalled and moved into other scenarios and things like that too. The card's starting to come together. We did officially get Bron Breakker and Seth Rollins booked for a steel cage match on the pay-per-view. This feud does not seem to ever want to, again, for a feud that we wanted to have happen that didn't happen last year because of injuries, didn't happen at WrestleMania. Why am I having this feeling of why is this never ending? Because is it the fact that Seth is the one that's winning?
2: I think so, yeah, because what was the point of setting up for this whole thing, for the torch not to be passed to Braun?
1: Yeah, that definitely feels like the circumstance. And if it was the other side of it, it was the fact that you were trying to build Seth up back towards the title, but then he got kicked out of the King of the Ring tournament in the first round.
2: Yeah.
1: Why wasn't he in this more as a threat? And like, why is he being still sought after by Roman Reigns when he's not in the title scene right now?
2: It's very confusing.
1: It's a confusing landscape, and maybe this stuff will all play out in time, but right now it just sort of leaves you in a bit of a scenario for a lot of this. And the women's one as well. I know I harped on this a lot last week, but I'll keep harping on it. I don't understand the Liv Morgan inclusion in this tournament. She's a world champion and feels lesser than by participating in this tournament, by people not wanting to sought after her belt. Like, it, clearly in the end of this, no one's going to be challenging Liv Morgan for her title because it was, you know, in the tournament the whole time. So it's just, and again, if it, in my mind, at least finally, okay, you could utilize it to tell the story between her and Raquel building throughout the tournament. No, they just avoid all that altogether as well. And, Raquel's out. And just seems like you'll end up getting her winning or Io winning. I don't know. There's no satisfactory end to this because I don't need a title versus title match.
2: No,
1: and I don't need a title, a champ winning, and I don't need a champ losing. So,
2: it feels so bizarre. The only SmackDown participant to even make a semifinal match is Charlotte Flair, who will be taking on Liv Morgan on Friday night for the right to face Io Sky in the final. It's just confusing. The whole Judgment Day thing has muddied things up again as well. Why are we continuing with this group that nobody cares about at all and probably hasn't for a long time? Does Charlotte beat Liv so that she holds, even if she doesn't win the finals, she's got to win over Liv and she could move to Raw to challenge for that title? Is that what we're doing?
1: At least it's an argument to be made there. But again, I feel like on the other side of that, you're just going with Io Rhea. But as faces, I don't know if anyone really wants to see that scenario. I mean, maybe at SummerSlam, but I don't know. I feel like there could have been a lot more better utilized opportunities for both of these people, but not being brought to fruition here.
2: And on the man side of things, Femi made the finals on Monday night, defeating Dominic Mysterio in just under 5 minutes by pinfall. Javon Evans will face Jey Uso on the next edition of Raw, or are they facing off on SmackDown?
1: It might be on SmackDown, or it might be on Raw.
2: I think it's SmackDown June 19th. Yeah. So this week, SmackDown is two Raw superstars. We'll square off for the right to face Oba in the finals. Between Javon and Jey Uso, who is sacrificed to Oba? Is it Jey because he's a former world champ and that gives Oba a little bit more credence? Does Javon beat Jey and then it's a fight between two guys that were on NXT a year ago or in the finals of the night of the King of the Ring?
1: I think, you're either trying to tell that of your new fresh competition is able to beat some of your vets a little bit to progress themselves further. It certainly seems to be it's Oba's win regardless. On other sides, I don't see, even if Jay wins, him beating Oba either.
2: No.
1: Unless it is, yeah, more bloodline interference, but that becomes a whole sort of muddy situation headed into SummerSlam. But that is already a muddy situation because Oba wins these matches, talks about winning the King of the Ring and being the ruler and all this stuff, but then constantly on the back end of his tongue is Brock Lesnar. So what match are we getting? Are you winning the King of the Ring tournament and fighting for a world title, or are you fighting Brock Lesnar, or are you doing both?
2: I mean, I think this one you nailed. You call.
1: Or are you fighting Brock Lesnar, or are you doing both?
2: I mean, I think this one you nailed. You called this weeks ago that you could see.

0: But wins that belt. I don't want to see a one night beat Brock on night one, lose to Roman on night two, and start this chase all over again.
1: Oof, I unfortunately feel like that could be the case because he may not get the big win till Mania after winning the Rumble. We'll find out. After the break, though, more pro wrestling discussions as always on Low Blow Radio 88.7 The River.
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1: Welcome back to Low Blow Radio, 88.7 The River, local radio at its best. The show where we discuss everything going on in the world of professional wrestling and mixed martial arts, and we'll continue our wrestling discussions. Head on over to AEW Dynamite coming up tonight. We are on the cusp of Forbidden Door in about 2 weeks. It's actually the same weekend as Night of Champions. There'll be Night of Champions on Saturday and a Sunday for Forbidden Door as well. This card is filling out. We're in the throes of the Owen Hart tournament on both the men's and women's side. We've got finals scheduled as well on some of those. So lots happening leading into Forbidden Door, as well as the oddness of the main event that will continue into tonight's Dynamite. I think we talked about this last week, maybe not. I can't remember when it had officially, I guess no, because it had officially been announced last week, so we didn't get a chance to talk about it. Mark Briscoe, who's certainly been a thorn in the side of MJF and looking to get his next title opportunity, is going to make a claim for it after Forbidden Door if his team is able to win. So he called out Max, said that he got the match booked from Tony Khan at Forbidden Door, that the two of them will be in a steel cage match, but a teamed steel cage match. They're each going to have six competitors on this in a 12 versus 12 cage match. My gosh, how big is this cage going to be? They bring in the Blood and Guts cage out just for one night, one extra night, I guess. But yes, that'll happen at Forbidden Door, and if Mark Briscoe's team is able to win, he will get the next title opportunity against Max. If that happens, I assume it would be like a Dynamite. I don't think they pushed that all the way to Revolution or anything, or whatever the Montreal card that's coming up.
0: I think it is Revolution, isn't it?
1: It's the new one with the new name, whether it was Rebellion or I'd have to look it up. Anyway, So this seems to be the circumstance. It's odd to not have the AEW title in defense at Forbidden Door. Probably one of the first times that's at that.

0: has ever happened. It'll be entwined into this 12-man match, whether that is just a holding pattern, whether that's trying to keep MJF safe from injuries or continuous injuries that are, he's already succumbed from other championship matches. It's a bit odd, though.
1: Definitely.
0: What do you make of... So tonight on Dynamite, we'll be finding out who will be the participants in the steel cage match, and we'll also be seeing them all in action as we get an idea of what that match will be like, minus the steel cage.
1: Yeah, that's the most confusing thing to me, is that they're announcing the teams this evening, and then we're going to see them in a match. So unless there's some wrinkle thrown in, like tonight Max picks five of the Don Callis family who are not the top tier guys, and then come the match coming up, he actually changes it, and it is Kyle, Fletcher, and Okada, and some of the bigger names from the Don Callis family that joined him on the actual pay-per-view.
0: Yeah.
1: I don't know. I'm very confused for why you would put this match on free television literally a week and a half before you're going to want people to pay for it.
0: For sure. I mean, maybe, yeah, just in the idea of it's one than the other, whether it's MJF's team get the win here to kind of feel that you would assume the conglomeration have to do the comeuppance in the end at the pay-per-view and rally to win for Mark Briscoe. Do you tell a bigger, broader story? Are you utilizing this as the idea that, again, Mark has the bigger ties to the conglomeration and will more than likely be the team that rally behind him to help him win the title opportunity? Do they come out for this matchup and Max brings a bunch of the Callis family, but then the rest of the Callis family come out after and it's a massive beatdown and a takeout of the conglomeration, leaving Mark Briscoe in dire straits of having to find new people to be his representation and then maybe having to go to something like the Death Riders or to CMLL or over to New Japan to find people that are, you know, a different type of threat. You know, he could go get the United Empire or something like that as his sort of like rallying call, just because of their sort of angst against not only the Callis family, but the MJF himself as well.
1: Like, it is somewhat odd to me that it would be the main event of the Forbidden Door mix and match pay-per-view is just 12 members of the AEW regular roster.
0: Yeah.
1: And there are other matches. The AEW, we have a singles match for the AEW Women's World Championship. That's Starlight Kid's in that, though, from Stardom, I believe, right?
0: Yeah.
1: Kenny Omega and Zack Sabre Jr., that's a mix-up. But the men's and women's Owen Cup finals are definitely going to be AEW only.
0: Yeah.
1: So it feels like almost not quite as forbidden as other Forbidden Doors have been yet. And maybe that's a great way to put all these other AEW guys out of this match so that both MJF and Briscoe do have to recruit from elsewhere. Mm. And it leaves it open for Darby Allin to still get into the match. We know Kevin Knight's with MJF. We know Darby Allin wants to get back at Kevin.
0: Yeah.
1: That's a non-conglomeration guy that could join with Briscoe, right? So
0: yeah, if it is sort of like maybe some conglomeration, but then an extension into who else is sort of offering the services to Mark because they want to get at Max type of situation too. So yeah, I'm hoping it's more of a sort of broadened landscape of people and again, not to take anything away, I love the conglomeration. They don't necessarily feel like main eventers right now, though, as far as if you were going to throw that kind of crew together against the Callis family. I don't see that as being the sort of big push for Forbidden Door, but
1: agreed.
0: We get a bit more of a taste of that tonight to get a landscape of who will be where and what will be which and all that kind of stuff as we head into Forbidden Door. We've got the finals for the men's side of the tournament sorted out, but the women are still looking to get their side strengthened as well.
1: The last semifinal is tonight.
0: Yes, indeed. So it will be... Who is...
1: It's Hazuka versus Mercedes Moné.
0: That's right. Hazuka versus Mercedes Moné. So this should be a very fascinating matchup, I think. Oh, and Athena still has to have her next match, right?
1: Oh, yeah. Yes, you're right. And right now we have no ladies for the final. We just have the men's final set.
0: Yeah. So it's semifinals on both sides. Whether those both happen tonight, I would imagine, if not over the next 2 weeks, getting the finals for the women's one all set up for Forbidden Door as well. We had a bit of a change up with some action last week. Maya World filling in and getting getting a great win and moving her forward in the tournament. Feels like Athena's just going to capture that victory, though. We talked about this last week. More than likely, Athena-Mercedes-Moné rematch in the finals as well.
1: Agreed.
0: And another year where Athena just, yeah, doesn't quite get it done, because it feels like it's going to be the big push for the new babyface Mercedes-Moné.
1: But it's hard to take anything away from Athena and where she's come to, considering the last several years.
0: Sure.
1: Right? I mean, she's still positioned highly. She is still the Ring of Honor champion.
0: She is still the perennial Ring of Honor women's champion. One
1: eight
0: of those
1: years
0: things.
1: Now?
0: It is basically since she came over. It's a good 3 to 4 year run now as world champ. It's maybe a little too long, but it is one of those that they could maybe, she's happy to always have that to rely on, in the sense that everything else is a wash whether you win or lose, but she'll always just be this perennial women's Ring of Honor champion until she decides to retire.
1: It's like the Arn Anderson of the women's division.
0: It certainly seems to be the case. Some good action though from those matches. I'm excited for both. I think Mercedes has looked really, really well on the return. I do think Hayakusa as well, she fought in New Japan.
1: Hazuki, they fought multiple times in New Japan since 2023, and Mercedes has never lost to her.
0: Yeah, so I think that should be a nice storytelling moment as well, too. They've been doing, again, it's not that hard to just get, you know, former opponents, former stories told in this tournament, as well as fresh new matchups, too. Something that, again, that we just sort of, I don't want to harp too much on how poorly the WWE did the King of the Ring, but tournament booking is not that complicated, and it's very entertaining for fans.
1: Yeah.
0: I don't know why you overcomplicate it. It seems very just sort of mind-boggling to me. This is just so perfect. It's tailor-made to just enjoy, even if they could be a little bit more predictable as far as the finishes go. We'll probably get an in-ring interaction between Will Ospreay and Swerve Strickland, who are indeed in the finals for the Owen Hart Cup on the men's side of things. Will Ospreay had his big wedding on the weekend as well. Congratulations, Will Ospreay, the married man himself. I think they've done a lot to build Swerve in this tournament to look really threatening, to be coming on this new heel side of himself. You're going to get a fantastic singles match from these two. But, I mean, I think they'd be, it would be a pretty big rug sweeping moment for them to have Will not win this tournament.
1: Oh, God, yeah. I can't imagine that Swerve manages to pick up the win. And I don't think he needs to.
0: No.
1: I think Swerve's gimmick as the most dangerous man in AEW has been more than bolstered just through these matchups again. The character's fantastic and doesn't need to be holding gold. You can do it every so often that we've done.
0: Yeah.
1: And I don't have a problem with that. I think that he's booked really well.
0: Mm-hmm. Yeah, no, I think excited to see what they, even with the loss, what could possibly be next. I mean, it's a tough, sometimes you don't want too many of those in a row where you keep trying to build this guy as a, but supposedly a threat, but then if you keep losing those big matches, you got to have.
1: Yeah, it's that last hurdle match that he can't quite clear yet.
0: Sure.
1: Right? And as a bad guy, you're not feeling that sympathy for him as if like, oh, I want to see you get past that last hurdle. We're happy he can't quite get over that last one. And then the next six matches in a row, killing guys. And then, oh, the last thing. So, yeah, you have to pay that off sometimes. But I think right now, I would much rather see Will go for it. I think it's much worse for Will to not win this matchup and go on for that title shot than it would be for Swerve at this point.
0: No, definitely. I agree on that side of things too. Just hope that they can kind of, find something worthwhile for Swerve in that meantime, to keep making sure he's got good stories to tell in the meantime.
1: Jericho could be a great answer for that once he's finished whatever he's doing with Tommaso Ciampa for the next few weeks.
0: Yeah, very true. It could be some route they ended up going in as well. What else is coming up for Dynamite this evening?
1: Kenny Omega looking to regain his form at Forbidden Door. He's going up against Zack Sabre Jr. And apparently he's supposed to have a message for Zack tonight on the broadcast.
0: Well. He had a great match with Bad Boy Tito or whatever his name is on Collision. It was a ton of fun. Tito is one of the TMDK guys, which is the sort of crew for Zack Sabre Jr. in New Japan. So maybe it's more of those guys coming over. I'd really like to see, even if it's a trios match, because they've got a lot of, or at least 3 to 4 members, and maybe you could get the Bucks entwined in that as well, too, to maybe help Kenny Omega out. As it does seem like we're going to be not seeing much of Jack Perry for a little bit, as he's in contract disputes with the AEW right now. I mean, I would, like most people, I think he would, not most, but for some of their tried and true pillars, I do see him re-signing, but maybe it's just figuring out where he's utilized best. I don't see a move to WWE anytime soon.
1: Me neither. I don't even know if he would fit in on NXT, to be perfectly frank, but I think he fits in great here in AEW. There's a rumor that he might show up on the show tonight to address the rumors that his contract is expiring, which would make it all very worky.
0: It very well could be work shooty in the sense there too, but always fascinating storytelling there.
1: More interesting stuff in the Don Callis family in general as well. Will it be Okada or Fletcher getting the shot at Takeshita?
0: That's right.
1: Or does Ricochet just jump right in line while they're busy arguing amongst themselves as who should get this fight?
0: That's right. Yeah, everyone seems to be looking to get their next shot at that international championship. Who will he defend against next? Kyle Fletcher definitely wanting to have that match. Okada saying that he's looking to get in the mix there as well, too. They seem to even be like sort of campaigning towards tag team gold, just to sort of like be pushing towards more and more wins for the Don Callis family. And that sort of like constant inner turmoil, especially between the hierarchy and the lowerarchy.
1: Yeah.
0: There's the elongated story between Mark Davis and Kyle Fletcher because they were initially tag team members together. They broke up. They had the sort of breakup angle as well, too. Mark being brought into the Callis family due to the loss, but then now has become a full-fledged member of the family and now much more welcomed by Kyle. Almost seemed like a reunion-ish type thing was happening between the two of them. But then anytime someone gets a little too close to somebody, Okada's got to get his fingers in there and make sure he's always everyone's best friend. And I'm not sure how Mark Davis is going to take to that. We're in a lot of that sort of some are on one side, some are on the other. Andrade, very much another person who's trying his best to get along with Don Callis and agree that Don has his best interest in heart. But how you know, I think is exact way to put it, because Andrade is trying his best to get a title opportunity as well. Kevin Knight, we mentioned him earlier. He wants to be part of the 12-man match because he says if he helps Max win, he would want a title match as well.
1: He is apparently the only confirmed person that's in the match other than, I think Andrade is practically penciled in for the same reason.
0: Yes, I could very much see that being the case, just as far as representation of the Don Callis family here. Is this building towards... I'd have to check the dates because it feels like they've got this big Mexico card coming up, but it's August, early August. It does feel like you could do Max Andrade there because of it being so Mexico-centric. Yeah. If they're not going to go back into a Mystico story or something like that for MJF, no. For Forbidden Door or anything, it could be a great place to at least tell somewhat of a story with a luchador background from someone like Andrade. But my trepidation there is... the August date would be after the Montreal card, which I feel like is Max versus Kenny Omega at this point.
1: I mean, maybe it's Andrade versus Kenny Omega in Mexico.
0: Maybe.
1: Because I mean, you can almost pick out the main event opponents by where these shows are happening over the next little while. You know they're going to Wembley.
0: Yeah.
1: You know that's for Osprey. You know they're going to Montreal. That's got to be for Kenny. And they're going to Mexico. Andrade's definitely the biggest Mexican star they've got on their roster.
0: Mm.
1: So it almost feels like we're tailor-made to knowing who's... It's just how we're going to get there and set it up. I've been... this whole Don Callis storyline thing, from the beginning of it and feeling like it was kind of a joke that this bigger-than-the-NWO-style stable that Callis is building, he's got more members than he knows that he's got now in the family. But I'm now really starting to enjoy the way that they've built it and done it.
0: Yeah.
1: I think there is an inevitable Callis civil war coming down the road, but it could still be a long way down the road.
0: Yeah, they could still extend this a little bit further, whether it's just some people getting out while other people come in, and then the inevitable break within the group of the forcing Don to pick sides type of thing, or him being like, well, whoever wins, that's who's staying in the family. Yeah.
1: Like with Takeshita leaving, it didn't suddenly feel like you'd had this massive chasm that was splitting with people choosing Takeshita's side necessarily over the Don side. It was just, well, you're out of here.
0: For sure. There was that initial feeling, especially when they did the Kenny turn and the Callis family left Kenny Omega, and there was the big split there and the big push for Takeshita the first time. But that feeling of sort of like, ooh, okay, we definitely lost the big, draw of Kenny Omega. Is Takeshita going to be enough with especially the trickling off of other members, slowly adding more and more numbers? Then you get Okada in there, you got Fletcher in there, but even Fletcher at first just sort of being the Will Ospreay cookie cutter replicant, then became himself within the Don Callis family in time. But at first, there was not that sort of like, oh yeah, Callis has got this great crew. It's like, oh, he's got a bunch of jobbers that can go out there and lose right now.
1: Such an amazing turnaround of a career with Kyle Fletcher when that first appearance of him in the ring saying, everybody's talking about why did you do it? And you're like, nobody's talking. Nobody cares. And less than 3 weeks ago, everybody's talking. I'm thinking, yeah, now we all are.
0: We absolutely all are. And we're ready to see what's next from Kyle Fletcher. Great work, as always, in AEW. We're back next week to talk all kinds of stuff happening in pro wrestling and mixed martial arts, but we're out of time today. Thanks for tuning in.

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2: Hello, everybody. Hi, I'm your host, Don Lewis, on Farm Talk on 88.7 The River. Today's guest is Rob McLaughlin from C&M Seeds. Rob, welcome.
3: Thank you. Glad to be here.
2: C&M Seeds is an old company from North Wellington, Palmerston District. Minto, I should say. I'll get shot for saying North Wellington. My goodness.
3: Palmerston, as some Palmerston. People call it.
2: Yeah, well, that's true. It depends if you're born or raised there or not.
3: That's right.
2: So C&M Seeds is... It's been around for quite a while. Tell us a little bit the family history. Did your grandfather started it?
3: Yeah, this company was started, I guess it was started with a few farmers being fed up with what was going on with wheat in the area. So back in 1978 was the year we started. A couple families, the Cameron family and the McLaughlin family. So Norris McLaughlin and his two boys, Jim and John, my uncle Jim and my father John, they decided that there was too few genetics. So they started a cleaning business. Really, it all started with cleaning seed in the area and cleaning genetics that were government genetics or public genetics.
2: So selecting a genetic variety, no gene manipulation or anything like that. It's just selecting a variety and then propagating it and selling it.
3: Yeah, back at that point, there was very few genetics available. So we were talking about white wheat primarily. White wheat, soft white winter wheat. And over the time, they decided, well, there's got to be more to wheat. So through some connections, and yes, you're right, non-GMO, all wheat is still non-genetically modified. So we're just typically talking easy crossing and improving on genetics.
2: There's a lot that we can talk about, and I hope it doesn't get too scientific. C&M Seeds is a big seed company. They're well-recognized all over Ontario now for introducing different varieties of wheat. Gosh, I hardly know what all to ask you because you got so many things on the go over there. So then since 1978, you started out with white wheats, a lot of red wheats now.
3: That's right, a lot of red wheats. Actually, we were the first company to really get into that. Started out with talking to some people from Europe, actually. So we talked to Jacques Pyle, a farmer out of Europe, or out of New Brunswick, actually, and got talking to them, Nova Scotia, I guess. And this goes beyond my time here, of course, but they got in contact with some people out of Europe and decided to test some genetics from over there to see what they had going on. And out of that started the red wheat revolution in Ontario.
2: Well, it certainly has been a revolution.
3: Yeah, absolutely.
2: We've gone from growing 100% white to hardly any white.
3: Yeah, I think the number this year was down to as low as 4% white wheat in the province.
2: So explain to me the white and red, as a miller, why would I want white?
3: Yeah.
2: What is it that makes it, was it popular?
3: Yeah, it's a good question. I think white wheat is still the desired characteristic in wheat for a mill. The problem with white wheat is that it just carries more problems. You deal with higher levels of fusarium, which is a disease we really didn't talk about until 25 years ago. You carry higher levels of sprouting, which, as you're probably aware, it causes great concerns when you're delivering to an elevator.
2: Mm-hmm.
3: So it took a lot of time to convince the milling industry in Ontario that they needed to change to new genetics.
2: Some of the problem that I had, and I'm old and gray, is winter survival. And when I was a kid, we grew a variety called Cornell.
3: Okay.
2: And it would survive. And we couldn't buy it, and we kept some seed until we had to. Then we changed to Frederick. It finally actually showed some winter survival. Was winter survival one of your key factors as well you were selecting for?
3: Yeah, I believe so. And without me knowing all the details from back then, winter survival was definitely one of the characteristics, but I think it went beyond just that. It went to disease tolerance, yield in general, and then getting into the characteristics of hard wheat versus soft wheat and things like that as well.
2: Well, winter wheat used to be, we didn't grow it above 1,350 feet above sea level, basically, in this part of Ontario. So in other words, you got the Priceville, it didn't work.
3: Yeah.
2: All of a sudden now, all those wheats work. What did you do to make them survive in the higher elevations.
3: Yeah. So we can't, we definitely can't take all the credit. I think definitely there's a management part that was maybe overlooked back in the time as well. So back then, I'm sure you'd probably agree, winter wheat was more of a bit of a rotational crop. It wasn't necessarily as taken as seriously as it is now. And I think the learnings have come a long way. So definitely there's a genetic portion to that, and genetics are better. They survive better. We know how to pick them better for survival in our marketplace here in Ontario, because we do function differently than Western Canada and the rest of Canada.
2: Well, I don't know about the rest of the farming community, but I was sure happy to see C&M developing varieties back when I was a younger farmer, because my father and grandfather had always grew winter wheat. And the old winter wheats that they had in the early part of the 20th century, they survived. And then they sort of got into a period of time where they were selecting wheats for the more traditional growing areas. And us in the marginal areas ended up on the short end of the stick. Our wheat wouldn't survive anymore. You couldn't get seed to wood. And then all of a sudden it's come back now. You were part of that change. You brought that back to us.
3: Yeah, I think that comes down to what the core nature of our business is, to be honest with you. And this goes back, so obviously we try to get out there hands in the field and learn as much in the field as we can. But there's also the biggest part of our business is research. So looking back, we're testing around 1,000 different varieties a year. That's per year, 1,000 different varieties in our research trials.
2: So you get 1,000 varieties, you plant them, and you only pick the best 10 or something like that, or what?
3: Oh, yeah. We'll probably pick about 10 to 20% of those to move them forward to the next year for further testing.
2: So where do you get the varieties to try?
3: Yeah, great question. So these, most of the varieties are actually not Canadian, oddly enough. So we're scouring the world with different genetic, different breeders, and trying to find companies that can. We're scouring to see whether the genetics work here or not. So, for instance, there's countries like Germany. We do about 16. We work with about 16 different breeders in. Actually, about 20 different breeders in 16 different countries, I should say. So a lot of European, South America, U.S., places like that. But it really started with a breeder out of Germany who was testing in the mountaintops of the German area and saying, these should work in your climate. And sure enough, they did.
2: Oh, that's true. I've been in Germany, and it's winter wheat country, all right.
3: Yeah, absolutely.
2: Big thing. So what about Western Canada? Do you supply any out there?
3: No, we actually don't. Two reasons beyond that. Number one, it's a very political environment, and and the registration process is quite complicated to move your varieties east to west.
2: But same with Quebec?
3: A little bit, yes. We do work with Quebec. We do work all the way out to the Maritimes, so all of eastern Canada, but moving west has been a little bit more complicated. And number two, I think to touch on that, is that varieties don't move east to west as easily as you would think. So, and that goes the same for moving varieties west to east. So if you look at
2: it, works the same for sheep and cattle too. You can go west to east, but you can't very easy go east to west.
3: Is that right?
2: For some reason, the climate, I don't understand it. Some scientist should explain that to me.
3: Well, the quickest way to look at it for me is they're looking for a genetic, a difference in cold tolerance for winter survival with winter wheat in particular. Out there, I'm sure we're all aware that they get minus 40 temperatures quite often, and it's quite cold. And out here, we're worried about ice, snow disappearing, and the odd warm day, and it's a different mechanism of survival.
2: It's different varieties. I can remember as a kid, this is an awful thing to talk about. When I was a kid, my grandfather would make me go out with him, and he'd take a crowbar in some of the low-lying areas of the field and break the ice, because the winter wheat, he says, they got to get air. Got to get air, and he'd bang the holes in the ice. There'd be like a shell on it in a low spot of your field from the fall rain, and the winter wheat would survive.
3: I've been guilty of that as well, because that is truthful. You need air to survive. The wheat plant is just like you or I. We all need air. Right?
2: It's such an exciting business growing wheat when you think about it. And I share your enthusiasm for being in the business, because wheat feeds the world, along with corn, of course. But wheat's the main thing for bread and biscuits. And, I mean, good heavens, we have wheat every day of the year.
3: number one produced crop in the world. I believe it's harvested 11 months of the year. So, it's everywhere.
2: Okay. You discover a real great variety for Southern Ontario. You multiply it. Yeah. You sell it. Is there a handful of that seed taken and put away somewhere so if a disaster struck, you'd have access to that? Or
3: boy, that's a good question, and I don't think you're going to like the answer very much. there isn't that much seed put away for a disaster. Having said that, we do stretch our seed production across the province as well as we can. So we utilize areas like Northern Ontario and Eastern Ontario, Southern Ontario. So we do have a lot of areas growing our seed genetics just to for production.
2: Yes.
3: And that's more of a risk to spread your risk.
2: Spread your risk because you might be dry here and not in next place and so
3: absolutely.
2: On.
3: Absolutely. Yeah. Cross our fingers, we haven't had that issue in a few years. But there was a time when fusarium struck and we needed all of the wheat, all of the spring wheat out of Northern Ontario.
2: There's a cave or an underground chamber in Norway, is it?
3: Yep.
2: So there's a whole room full of rare seeds that they've got put in there as to preserve for mankind.
3: Yep.
2: What do you got to do to earn the right to go there?
3: I don't know, but I'm going to find out. Yeah. The government of Canada does take genetics and keep them in a safe place. I'm not sure exactly where they keep them, but they do have some of our.
2: Back have we gone on that? 100
3: I'm not
2: years?
3: Sure. You know what? I really have to find out the details on that. I'm not sure.
2: Well, it'd be interesting to find out because it's really, when you think about how precarious we are as humans, we supply that little bit of seed and we have to have that for next year or we're going to starve. Yeah. And we need the seed, right?
3: Yeah, let's cross our fingers that we never need to go that far.
2: Well, we don't. Mother Nature won't let us down. There'll be some idiot that'll declare war somewhere and something will happen. And that seems to be when we have our famines. It's because of political involvement or war or something.
3: Yeah, speaking of that, I mean, we've seen wheat come from to be a very valuable commodity in the recent past just because of the issues in Ukraine. Ukraine is a huge producer of wheat.
2: And all winter wheat there, I see.
3: Yep. Yeah. Yep. I believe they produce around 8% of the world's wheat crop, and of that, a lot of it is exported from Ukraine. So the impact on the commodity market is huge when you take that out of the
2: wheat. There. From Ukraine supplies a lot of the Mideast to Turkey, Ethiopia, yep. East Africa, areas where it's really hand to mouth, basically.
3: Yep.
2: Yeah. So I guess you're a little uncomfortable with this war over there, or is it a pricing opportunity?
3: Well, everybody's uncomfortable with it, I think, but you got to take pricing opportunities when they come.
2: Themselves.
3: Yeah.
2: That's for sure. So we got any new and exciting wheat varieties that you're in the wings? You can't tell us now.
3: we can share. We're always looking. We've got so right now in the marketplace, Blaze has been a huge soft red winter wheat for the area. We've got two hard red winter wheats that really changed the game for hard reds, Pro 81 and Adrianus. But beyond that, we always have genetics coming. So we've got a couple new soft reds that look really exciting, following the heels of Blaze with strong genetic or strong fusarium tolerance and good standability, all the things we're looking for really nowadays. And in the hard red, we've got a couple of them following up too. So the good thing about research, you may have lulls where you're introducing varieties, but there's always something.
2: And no soft weights.
3: Currently not. We're always looking at them, and there will be some in the future.
2: Yeah. Yep. Next thing it begs the question is, where do you get all the names?
3: Well, maybe I should start a contest to come up with them because it certainly becomes hard to name them. We've ran contests within our office. If I happen to be sitting at night and come up with a name, I'll write it down. The second part about names is they have to be quite unique. If we're registering them for plant breeders' rights, they need to be unique in the world.
2: Well, there could be other people have the same name, right?
3: That's right.
2: Why don't you just use numbers? Number 427 or something.
3: Boy, I'm a name guy.
2: You're a name guy. I'm a number guy. So
3: are you? I have a tough time remembering the numbers of a corn line or a soybean line. So it was more from us we had a hard time remembering that. So why would we want to name our varieties that? Yeah. But it's to each their own. I mean, there's definitely benefits to the number system as well.
2: The yields have come up over the last few years. Have they come up? And I loaded question. Have they come up for seed selection or management systems?
3: Yeah, it's got to be a combination of
2: both. Combination.
3: Yeah.
2: Because I think I read somewhere the world record for wheat is like 400 bushels in a place in England or someplace.
3: That's right. That's right.
2: Yeah.
3: It's so unique. We will probably never hit the world records here. And most of that comes down to day length of a growing season, right? And sunlight. Yeah. Here we start, our wheat starts, shuts down in the winter from usually this time. Now it's beautiful outside today. So
2: it is pretty
3: growing.
2: Rare.
3: Yeah. But usually we're starting to shut down our wheat crop right now. And we're starting up when usually late March, early April,
2: yep.
3: it breaks dormancy again and starts growing. So then we've got there to about late July to grow, even mid-July in most situations. Whereas other parts of the world, like England, I mean, they're shutting down for less than a month, and the rest of that season is growing time. So the day length of those wheat genetics is much longer, which gives them that much more opportunity to grow.
2: Well, Rob, we have to pay attention to our sponsors, so we're going to take a break here right now. Ladies and gentlemen, I'm your host, Don Lewis, on Farm Talk today, and our guest is Rob McLaughlin from C&M Seeds. We'll be right back.
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2: Welcome back, everybody. I'm your host, Don Lewis, on Farm Talk. Today's guest is Rob McLaughlin from C&M Seeds. Rob, when we were off air, we were talking about your breeding program and your method of selection. I want to share with our audience just how you actually do that.
3: Yeah, good question. So Ellen Sperry, our general manager, is actually a trained breeder, but a long time ago we decided that when we worked with about 20 different breeders across the world, we figured the chances of finding genetics, and that's really what we are doing. We're looking for the needle in the haystack. The chances of finding successful genetics from 20 breeders versus one was much higher. So we went down that path. And we run a research farm outside of Harrison where we have a couple of full-time people in research as well as Ellen, and then about six students every year that just take notes. They take all summer and they're walking through our research plots of 6,000 plots and taking notes. So they're noting things like plant height and all the things that leaf diseases. Fusarium. Every single disease that you're interested in, we've got a note on that genetic to note if it's good or bad. And you wouldn't believe we call them tourist stops when we tour our research trials and we find genetics that are equally as bad for a certain disease as equally as good, just because it's neat to see how much the genetic tolerance has changed.
2: So a lot of students from universities?
3: Yeah. High school and university.
2: High school and university. Well, that's leading into my next interview coming up, and is getting children, getting young adults into agriculture.
3: Yeah.
2: It's a great business, and you're doing your bit.
3: Sure is. And the great thing about agriculture is you can, you can get a job in almost any part of it. You want to be a banker? Well, agriculture is a field for you. You want to be in computers? There's so much technology in agriculture, it's not funny. You can get a job anywhere. We're always looking for students too. High school students, if you're looking for a job, I mean, we've got jobs in our packaging lines. We've got jobs in research. Happy to have them.
2: So how many people would work at CNA?
3: We've got about, I believe, 17 full-time. And then we balloon that up to about 20 to 26 in the summer.
2: So COVID's over. We're back in the game again. Are more winter meetings coming up?
3: Yeah, absolutely. And farm shows, which farm is nice shows. To see that we recently attended Canada's Outdoor Farm Show. It was really nice to connect with people again. It was certainly hard to educate and learn as well in these closed door meetings. Having said that, I think there's been some good learning opportunities that have arisen from COVID as well. I think the SWAC conference, the Southwest Ag Conference, which is a learning conference, they've went to a hybrid, and they're going to continue that because more people were able to take it in, and that information just stays forever. So there has been some benefits to the way we share information as an ag community.
2: Well, I myself, the one in Elmwood,
3: yeah,
2: Gray Bruce, they have to do that online, and I maybe don't want to listen to that speaker about that aspect, and I don't want to drive there. I can sit down and pull it up on the screen and interact and even ask a question. So, yeah, there were some positives came out of COVID.
3: Yep, absolutely.
2: Yeah.
3: And a lot more learning opportunities as well. All this has to be stored somewhere, so a lot of it's on YouTube or another sharing site, and you want to learn about agriculture, you can do anything.
2: Yeah. So you're into the two different REITs, the soft reds and the hard red winters.
3: Yep.
2: Any spring varieties?
3: Yep, absolutely. Spring wheat. We've always been a strong player in the spring wheat marketplace. We're one of the few that focus on it heavily from a few different
2: breeding programs. Can you make spring wheat? Like, I always personally had time. I didn't have trouble getting the yields out of spring wheat to compare to winter wheats.
3: Yep. Well, it comes down to growing day length of the wheat varieties, right? So if you're starting a winter wheat growing in March, the earlier you can get that spring wheat planted, the better it's going to perform. I do think that spring wheat genetics have came a long way in the last 10 years. It started with a variety called Sable. It really changed the way spring wheat yield expectations were. And I do believe they've came a long way. You can easily get 80 to 100 bushels out of a spring wheat crop, which was unheard of 15 years ago.
2: Well, we need spring wheat, too, for our flour industry. Spring wheat's used in the bread trade, right?
3: Yep, absolutely it is. Yeah. It's actually the highest milling quality wheat there is. So spring wheat's probably the most desirable one.
2: And us in Ontario, we got people, so there's a market.
3: That's right. We're lucky in Ontario. You know, we grow wheat, and our delivery points are all close.
2: Yes.
3: And they're looking to replace as much Western wheat as possible in these Ontario mills.
2: Domestically produced.
3: And the hard wheats are a real way to hit on that. Hard red winters in particular, we're trying to increase the usage of those. There's great premiums to be had on those. So
2: a few years ago, I hosted a tour group from Iran. And it was through Palmerston Grains, C&M Seeds. They were looking at winter canola varieties. Are you doing any research on winter canola?
3: Absolutely. We've got one of the only varieties registered in Ontario, Mercedes winter canola. I had been oh, do you? Oh, great. It certainly has changed the perspective for winter canola. I had become a little bit down on winter canola. It had been a tough crop to get to survive over time.
2: Yeah, and, makes two of us.
3: Yeah. And Mercedes changed the game. It made me back into a believer of winter canola, and it truly is a wonderful crop for yield, and it takes some workload off the fall too.
2: Winter crops, whether it's winter barley, winter wheat, winter canola, winter oats, which some, you know, we can't grow some of those, they just preserve the ground. They protect it.
3: That's right.
2: They're a plus everywhere if you can get them to grow in your climate. And Rob, I got one last question. Publicity, Soleil, Palmerston Grains, C&M. I know you're not directly involved in it, but your family was.
3: Yeah.
2: I was sorry to see the way things went. What's going to happen at Soleil and Palmerston Grains elevator system?
3: Yeah, good question. And I believe there will be, it said that they were closing. This place won't close. There will be a grain elevator to service the community there. it'll just be under different ownership in my mind in the future. So looking forward to that and seeing how things change.
2: So we got to look forward to some surprises maybe this winter.
3: Oh, yeah, we'll see. I'll be equally as surprised as
2: everybody. Oh, you're not going to make it any guesses at it.
3: No.
2: So we're just about done. Are you going to make any predictions on the wheat price? You always got to have somebody make a prediction.
3: Boy, you tell me what's going to happen overseas in Ukraine, and I'll make a prediction on the wheat prices. It's going to be hard to say. We've got just as many reasons for wheat pricing to go up as down. The great thing is that there's lots of wheat in the ground this fall. I believe we're going to hit a record winter wheat crop. 1.2, 1.3 million acres in the province, in my mind.
2: We do have a lot of winter wheat in the ground this winter, or this fall, I should say.
3: Yeah.
2: As long as it makes the spring. I'm like you. The signs say wheat should go up. The signs say wheat should go down. So I have no idea where we're just sitting here. But I'm more optimistic than I was a few years ago, I can tell you that.
3: It's not a bad time to lock in some dollars no matter what.
2: No.
3: It's a pretty good value.
2: There's some market opportunities out there, ladies and gentlemen. So let's listen to the market signals and do it. Ladies and gentlemen, our guest has been Rob McLaughlin today from C&M Seeds. It's been a slice, Rob. I want to thank you for coming into Farm Talk. Ladies and gentlemen, I'm your host, Don Lewis, on Farm Talk on 88.7 The River, and we'll see you next week.
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8: For your Sunday, you should be looking at showers ending this afternoon, leaving clouds. There's also the risk of a thunderstorm late this morning and early afternoon. We could see between 15 to 25 millimeters of rain. The temperature should hover around 15. Tonight, skies should clear this evening with the low down to 7. Tomorrow, expect sun and a high of 21.
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13: 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Can we start
14: do you
13: again?
14: Want, do you want to
13: start it again?
14: I'm recording, but that was.
15: When did you have the tracheotomy?
14: This episode. Yeah, and Dan will put one of those little flashlight things up just wrote in the following episode. It's brought to you by.
13: Okay.
14: All right. Take two. Tracheotomy man, Dan Duran.
13: This episode of the legendary Humble and Fred Show is being broadcast to the world from our state-of-the-art studio and international Toronto headquarters, from our facility in the Kawarthas, featuring stunning lakefront views and a boat that sinks and won't be tied down, and from a trailer next door with the Danis Duranis bust. I'm Dan Duran, broadcasting live from the Chris Short Zoom Theater and brought to you by the Retirement Sherpa, Kelsey's Original Roadhouse, TD Fraud Prevention, and welcoming our brand new sponsor, Streetsville Eye Care. And now, here are two men who were there for a rich weekend of championships, The Canadian Open, the World Cup, the NBA went to New York, the Stanley Cup went to Carolina, and the UFC went to hell in a Trump claw. It's Humble and Fred.
14: Yeah, Dan Duran, professional announcing job. Well done.
10: Just need a warm-up.
14: Warming up. One week from today, we're all getting together at Kelsey's for lunch. And I'd like to just have a quick chat about it because very often we, and we've talked about this, we've got a new sponsor. We're going to welcome them in a second. 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I think I'm going to have that. 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We've got a bunch of people that are already signed up. 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It's the one on Wycroft Road in Burlington, so it's just on the Burl Oak border there, and we'd love to have you. Fred, you have a new, we have a new sponsor as well.
15: Yes, we do. You want to get right to it, do you?
14: You know, why don't we? Because nice. Let's do it. Because oftentimes, we're going to do a show, and it'll be hours from now by the time they get on. But let's get to acknowledge somebody that was brand new here on the Humble and Fred Show.
15: Well, fellas, you know you're getting older when your arms aren't long enough to read a text message, eh? We could all relate to that. That was me. That was you. Sean, I'm sure it was Dan. But I went to Streetsville Eye Care, and wow, what a difference. What I discovered is that Streetsville Eye Care has been helping people see clearly since 1994, and the owner, Dill, is not your average optician. She's a trained optician and a fashion designer, okay? Which means she knows how to help you see your best and look your best at the same time. And it's so true. She helps me with frames, and, you know, she just makes my face pop. She does.
14: Yeah, you know, Dan said to me, Dan said to me the other day, he said, listen, I don't want to say anything, but do you think Fred's face is popping? I went, yeah, absolutely.
10: I did say that.
14: Yeah. I said, I don't know what's going on. Maybe it's you think popping. It's his new glasses from Streetsville Eye Care? I said, I don't know, but it's popping.
15: And you know what? 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
14: Very nice. 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
15: Yes, that's it. 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
14: Nice.
15: The website.
14: Welcome, everybody. It's the Monday show. It's just us. Just kind of going over all those things. You know, there's the Carolina Hurricanes. Yes, as Dan mentioned. Stanley Cup champions. The Canadian Open was on the weekend. Just not far from Toronto, about 40 minutes out of town. We'll talk about that briefly. You know, the biggest surprise for me, and I don't know, I haven't really been keeping track of it. Not the World Cup. You know, there was such a big deal made about the Knicks winning. And yet, I was kind of surprised that they haven't won in over 50 years. The reason I'm surprised is it's a New York team. And you just think of all those New York teams as being teams that have won. You know what I'm saying? Like the Yankees. Yeah. But I guess they reached the final a couple of times. Somewhere in the 90s, they got to the finals. I think a couple of times, Freddie.
15: Yes. I mean, there is some futility in New York, and that's the Jets. But
14: yes.
15: No, I know. I don't know the long and storied history of the New York Knickerbockers, although they entered the league year one of the NBA, of course. But they hadn't won since 72-73, which is, not good. Not as bad as the Toronto Maple Leafs. At least they got farther in the playoffs than the Leafs during that 50-some-odd year stretch.
14: Well, that's what I mean. They've mm-hmm. been in the NBA Finals, I'm going to say two times. Could have been three.
15: Yeah, don't know, Howie. Yeah. Don't know.
14: But it's in there. They've done that.
15: Yeah. But, a real prestige franchise attracts so many stars. Love the Knicks. Basketball. High-profile sport in the United States, much more than hockey. And it just all came together for them. It was amazing. That second last game, they were down by 29 points and came back and won the game, which was a playoff record. And even the other night, the final game where they won, I tuned in for a minute and they were down by 16 or 17. I thought, this will go to a game seven. I get up in the morning and they had won the championship.
14: Mm-hmm.
15: Crazy.
14: And there was all that online social media stuff, Seinfeld and Larry David. Did you see that clip? It's very cute. It was like it kind of reminded me of you and I had we been more successful. And what I mean is that the two of them, I guess, like Jerry saw Larry in some scrum of people.
15: Yeah.
14: And the clip is he kind of walks up and taps him on the shoulder and Larry turns around like, hey, and they're like, hey, you're like. It's very cute, and I guess they didn't know one another were going to be at the game. Whatever it was very cool.
15: But that also raised some issues, as you can imagine, about who's privileged and who isn't when it comes to attending those games, and especially in good seats. Like, it's just, it's a rich man's sport. But, that's the way it is. That's the way it is.
14: What you're saying, like the people that can afford ringside, for everybody.
15: No, even all the tickets in that arena for those games were just through the roof. But those seats, and again, all the elite ringing the court, what those seats were worth. I heard somewhere like $40,000 a seat or something. Just nuts. Nuts, Howie.
14: Well, yeah, if you can afford a $40,000 ticket to a basketball game, it doesn't really...
15: Yeah.
14: Doesn't really matter. Although, you think about it, it wasn't that long ago. It was long ago in terms of time. But, back in the sort of 80s, when I kind of got into basketball a little bit, it was really just Jack Nicholson for the Lakers. This is even before Spike Lee for the Knicks, where, it wasn't that big a deal. And, you'd see Nicholson at Lakers games. It was sort of like it was kind of a rarity. It wasn't like that big a deal. And now it's all you see are those celebrities, including who was there? Seinfeld, Larry David, what's his face? Ben Stiller, Jason Bateman for LA has always got ringside.
15: Courtside.
11: Ringside was in a different city.
14: Yeah.
15: Yeah. The NBA struggled much like the NFL. People don't know that, but back in the 70s or... the NFL struggled, and then the advent of the office pool, and just things changed dramatically for them. Same with the NBA. Michael Jordan really turned things around. That sport, that league, it wasn't doing very well.
14: Mm-hmm.
15: And it just, that whole Michael Jordan thing and the way that superstars were portrayed and endorsed things just changed everything.
14: You ever seen that movie with Matt Damon and Ben Affleck? It's called Air.
15: Yes.
14: It's fantastic. A great movie.
15: Mm-hmm.
14: And it's all about how Nike signed this kid, this basketball player, and the whole thing exploded. Dan, Michael Jordan, you've heard of Air Jordans.
11: Yep. Mm-hmm.
14: So Michael Jordan signed this deal with Nike, I think back in 84, and he was a rookie in the league. And it was the first time they were going to create this shoe around a player. And it was the first time that a player, in the movie they portrayed as his mother basically helped negotiate it. The first time a player was ever given a percentage of a shoe. Before that, they were just given money. And because of the way that deal was negotiated, he's made hundreds of millions of dollars. Nike made billions of dollars. But after that, every player that signed a shoe deal got a percentage of the shoe.
10: It also pulled the company out of troubled waters, didn't it?
14: Well, their basketball division was almost non-existent. But Michael Jordan apparently makes $300 million a year. This is what the little byline at the end of the movie said. To this day, he's making $300 million a year off the sales.
15: And the movie leads you to believe that was his mother's idea,
14: yeah.
15: Right?
14: Yeah.
15: You know, she was playing hardline, to her credit, and then came up with that idea, and they went for it. And the rest is history,
14: well,
15: as they say.
14: You know how sometimes a movie...

0: sport. And you talk about Nike. Like, Johnny Slapshot, a week from tomorrow is his graduation. They went out and bought him a suit. And his footwear are Nikes, right? To wear with the suit.
1: Yeah.
0: That's where we're at with that now, too. You know, it's crazy.
1: I'm just smiling about the fact that he's 13 now.
0: Yeah.
1: That's crazy.
0: So they said he got his graduation shoes and he takes them out of the box. And I said, no, no, show me your graduation shoes, not your running shoes. That's what I'm wearing, Papa. But you see that everywhere. Everybody's wearing running shoes with suits nowadays.
1: Yeah. But doesn't it freak you out that this kid is on the precipice of being a young man and going into grade 9?
0: Yeah.
1: Jesus. Well,
0: over the past year, he's lost all that, what do you want to call it, baby fat? Not that he was ever, just that, you know what happens when a kid matures and, you know, puberty, and his face features change and everything. It's just crazy to look at him.
1: Well, Dan, when you were younger, back in the Middle Ages, kids rarely even got to 13. They were either eaten by something or they were used in slave ships and, you know,
2: well, 13 sacrifices too.
1: Sure, there was sacrifices to virgin. Was like 13 in your day, Dan? That was like you probably had kids by the time you were 13.
2: Oh yeah, you were just, you know, because we weren't going to live past 15, so we had to bring them on board pretty quick. There,
0: you really are an amazing story. You really, are.
1: Really something. Yeah,
0: you know, they talk about survivors.
2: Yeah.
0: Like, look at you.
1: Well, in the Bible, you know, you may not remember this, Fred, because you don't know your Bibles, but in the the Bible story about, excuse me, Noah, Dan, tell Fred how old Noah was supposed to be.
2: I don't know. Well, he was like 90.
1: 1,000 years old.
2: Oh, right. Yeah.
1: In the Bible, Noah is
0: really?
1: Somebody.
0: Yeah. They try to pass that off in the Bible.
1: Oh, well, the funny thing about that story is he's like 900 years old. And if that weren't enough, he's supposed to build an ark big enough to house all the animals of the world. Because God...
0: One of each, yeah, or two of each.
1: Two of each. Because God apparently was so mad at humans.
0: Yeah, yeah.
1: So mad that he was going to flood the earth and kill everybody. Can you imagine being 7 years old listening to this story? And then this all-powerful force was going to kill all the people of the earth except a 900-year-old guy. Oh, man.
0: Do you believe that, Dan?
2: There's a lot of stuff going on in the Bible that I'm, you know.
0: Well, do you believe that Noah's Ark?
1: Of course he doesn't believe it.
2: No, I've never. It's a.
1: What is that story? What is that supposed to represent?
2: I don't know. The flood story is in a lot of different religions. I think it has something to do with
1: a cleansing of the earth.
2: And, a cleansing of the, you know, the bad people.
1: But you think. Okay, even given how this conversation started, where people, you know, 500 years ago when you were a kid, people died by the time they were 12. So here's this, whoever's writing this story said, I know what we'll do. We'll make the guy that's supposed to build the ark 900 years old.
2: Yeah.
1: I'm 66. I couldn't build a box. You know, I'd be too sore after just sawing. But they said, you know, we'll make the guy 900 years old.
2: The whole ark story just doesn't make any sense, because look at the number of animals on the planet to begin with. How would two by two they even get them on board? Just not possible. And, you know, it would say you're going to wipe out the entire population of the planet.
1: Yeah.
2: And then we're all descendants of Noah now?
1: Apparently.
2: Because we're like six or seven. How many people were on the ship?
1: Well, there was his family.
2: Yeah.
0: Yeah.
1: And we're supposed to believe a 900-year-old guy helped to repopulate the planet?
0: I know, it's ridiculous. I mean, walking on water is more plausible, isn't it?
2: Yeah. Mm-hmm.
1: Than a 900-year-old getting a boner? Yeah. Yeah.
2: And have a healthy sperm enough to...
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4: Sperm up some, his family?
5: That's exactly. What is it all? Somebody was banging the goats. Yeah. Anyway, that's, I don't know how we got onto that. Johnny Slapshot turning 13. You know, that's why little Jewish boys get bar mitzvahed at 13, because that's that sort of on the edge of becoming a young adult and becoming a member of the community, and your bar mitzvah. Or when is your communion? Is that similar age you have?
6: You're Dan, asking. Don't look at me.
5: Dan, is when you have like that, is around that age?
4: First communion, somewhere around there. Yeah.
5: All right.
6: Well, Johnny's closer to 14 now than 13, and yeah, he's going to. Just think of your first day of high school, first day of grade 9. Is that the first in high school in West? Is it grade 9?
5: It
6: the
5: is.
6: First year? Okay.
5: It is normally in Moose Jaw. What?
4: No, it's not.
5: What do you mean? No, it's not.
4: First year of high school is grade 10.
5: In our school system, we started in grade 9, except for my high school started in grade 9, but the elementary school I went to grade 9.
4: Really?
5: Yes.
6: Anyway, in Ontario, it's grade 9, and I just remember that first day of how exciting that was. And he's got that to look forward to this fall. And it's just so hard to believe. That was me how many years ago? 55 years ago?
5: Yeah.
6: Crazy.
5: I'm trying to find that song. Grade 9. I like that song.
6: By the Bare Naked Ladies?
5: Yeah, here it is. Mm-hmm. I used to like this. So in Edmonton, you don't start high school until grade 10, full stop, like across the system?
4: In Alberta, that's the way it is, yeah.
5: Really?
4: Still to this day, that's where it goes. It's 1 to 6, 7 to 9, and 10 to 12.
5: See, I went to an elementary school that went from kindergarten to grade 9. And then, but the other schools, I mean, the other elementary school systems stopped at grade 8, and then everyone went to Central, my high school, in grade 9. But I went to grade 10.
6: Yeah, a long time. 13.
5: Yeah, we didn't have it all.
6: You guys never had that out west, grade 13, but
5: no, we barely had grade 12.
6: I think grade 13 lasted into the 90s here in Ontario, if I'm not mistaken. Yep.
4: Well, I've looked it up. A cursory look up here in Saskatchewan. It is the same as Alberta. I thought it was. So it's 7 to 9 is junior high.
5: Is it really?
4: Junior high. Yeah.
5: Well,
4: do they have junior high here? They call something junior high.
6: Where?
4: In Ontario.
6: Yes. Johnny just went to a school with 6, 7, and 8, I believe. Yes.
4: Oh, okay.
6: That's right. Like, I don't know what they call it. Yeah, like middle or whatever.
4: Yeah.
6: So they went to school from kindergarten to 5 and then 6 to 9. May's there now at that middle school or whatever you call it, junior high.
4: Junior high, yeah.
6: So 6, 7, and 8, and then you go to high school.
4: Right.
6: 9 to 12.
5: Mm-hmm. The other big sporting event, of course, here in Canada, Toronto specifically, the World Cup got kicked off with Canada versus, who was it? Bosnia Herzegovina.
6: Mm-hmm.
5: And of course, it was a very exciting 0-0 tie.
6: No, 1-1.
5: 1-1 tie. Just, you can tell I have no information about it. Then, of course, our next opponent our arch rivals in football slash soccer, Qatar. Canada v. Qatar. And it looks like Canada is favored over Qatar to advance to something. I don't know. I don't know much about it.
6: It's no, neither do I. And I try to get excited. I mean, it's an event to get excited over, I would imagine. Like, you know, you catch a bit of the buzz and it's okay. But, you know, how regional this is or how it's viewed around the world. My niece, Buddy Doug's daughter, lives in England. Her husband is an absolute soccer fanatic. To him, you know, he was posting, you know, the greatest 6 weeks every 4 years or whatever. Just like he's totally caught up. He's an English fan. They play on Wednesday. The World Cup to him is like we were for hockey in the Olympics. Mm-hmm. You know, it totally grips the nation. And you want to get caught up in it. And I really did. But I was at the Canadian Open. It was up on a big screen. The game starts and it's, I just don't have that fire that I wish I had. Others have, but
5: I think I agree with you, but I think we would get it if Canada got to a game of significance.
6: Oh yeah. Yeah. Yeah.
5: Mm-hmm. You know, yeah, way that I got excited the morning of the Canada USA hockey final, when we were in Mexico, mm-hmm. Like, I remember being excited to get up and go watch it. I don't have any of that for soccer. I mean, the biggest story I saw, and we had just discussed it very briefly before we hit record, the biggest thing I kept seeing was the fact that people were all up in arms about our former prime minister, who went to a game with his girlfriend, Katy Perry, because she was singing the national anthem. I kind of get it. I mean, it didn't really bother me because it would be different if he was the sitting prime minister. He's just, you know, I don't know where Stephen Harper was. I don't know where, you know, Justin Trudeau was or wasn't, and why it matters. It only, you know what it is. And again, I know how you feel about it, but it's that fake social media outrage. It's like, you know, how big a deal really was it?
6: At the end of the day, not. It was just a bad choice. It really was. It was just a bad choice. Like, former prime minister, the first game ever, Canada in Canada, World Cup. Even if he didn't come to that game, he might have said to Katie, I'm not sure I should go to SoFi Stadium for the U.S. game. I might just sit this one out. It might leave the wrong impression. But not only was he there, he stood and cheered the U.S. And he was the guy, I remember, in the early days of the Trump administration and, you know, advocating that Canadians maybe should stay away from the United States and Canadians should protest on certain levels. And I just think it was a bad choice. I just think he should have said to her, like, I'm not going to go to this one. I don't think it would look good.
5: Yeah. You know, it was a bad choice. I mean, I get that. Mm. And I understand that as an opinion. Just to me, personally, didn't bother me at all. Couldn't care less. Except, I don't know if you saw that he obviously caught some of the heat from it and posted something. And I didn't save it, but it was something like, you know, boyfriend duty calls or something. Right. That was where it was lame for me. It's like, just say nothing. No one's, because by now it'll be over. It's passed over.
6: Sure. And it's one of those things. If you don't like the guy, you don't like that he was there. And if you like the guy, you might find an excuse for him. Just the typical political things. But to me, former prime minister of a country that's hosting a game for the first time ever, it probably would have been pretty cool for him to be in Toronto at that game. But short of that, standing up and cheering the U.S. team when they scored a goal, and I don't know, it was sort of weird.
5: Yeah, see, I didn't see that part. I didn't see that part. I just saw that he was there watching it with her.
6: With But, you know, the man's in love. He's in love. But as Dahl said to me yesterday, what does she see in him?
5: Well, clearly something.
6: Clearly something.
5: Clearly. Because, you know, Dan, sometimes people, when they date one another, they are, you know, sexually active. So you got to figure that Justin Trudeau takes his clothes off at the end of a day and has sexual concourse or congress or whatever.
6: I believe concourse.
7: I guess I never thought that through.
3: This is Humble and Fred.

Good afternoon. Welcome to Sunday Afternoon Country. Happy Father's Day to all the dads out there, all the biological dads, father figure dads, grandpas, pet dads, all of yous. Happy Father's Day. Over the course of the next 4 hours, it's all things country music, old to new. We will be seeing who had a birthday this past week. We'll be jumping into the country music archives to see what happened on this day in country music history, as well as fun tidbits I dig up along the way. Maybe some Father's Day tidbits, too. Some artists to look forward to over the course of the next 4 hours. We will be hearing from Garth, Prairie Oyster, Blake Shelton, Tim Hicks, Blackhawk, Roadhammers, and George Strait. But first, we've got Dustin Lynch. Later, first, Morgan Wallen and Darius Rucker. Hope you stick around for all the fun, only on local radio at its best, 88.7 The River.

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0: Miles on it. Kane Brown and Marshmallow with Miles on it. Before that, we heard Dallas Smith with Slow Rollin'. Coming up after the break, we've got Kenny Chesney with Get Along. 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

0: Luke Bryan with Roller Coaster. Before that, we heard JoJo Mason with Broken Umbrella. I'm Sarah, and you're listening to Sunday Afternoon Country. Line dancing wrapped up this past week in Harrison for the spring, I guess. We'll call this spring still. We haven't really, I guess, first day of summer was just creeping up on us, or is. I don't know. It moves. Anyways, line dancing. Ended in Harrison this week, but she is going to continue in doing it throughout the summer in Hanover on Mondays. I'm fairly certain it's two. She's continuing in Hanover in June on Mondays. And then in July, she has the 20th and the 27th. So the last two Mondays in July. And then in August, she is doing the 10th, 17th, 24th, and 31st. So she's doing all the Mondays except the holiday Monday, the 3rd. So if you are still looking for line dancing or getting out and about, she will be still doing it in Hanover. July, though, she switches over to the Grace United Church. But if you would like to keep up on everything, you can just join the Facebook page. She's at Rockin' Boots Line Dancing on Facebook, and she posts when she's dancing this week or the day of, and she posts what dances she did at each night, and she'll post links to practice the dance at home if you wish. All sorts of good stuff she posts on there. That's Rockin' Boots Line Dancing on Facebooker. Coming up after the break, we've got Joe Nichols. 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
2: For your Sunday, you should be looking at showers ending this afternoon, leaving clouds. There's also the risk of a thunderstorm late this morning and early afternoon. We could see between 15 to 25 millimeters of rain. The temperature should hover around 15. Tonight, skies should clear this evening with the low down to 7. Tomorrow, expect sun and a high of 21.
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devil went down to Georgia. He was looking for a soul to steal. He was in a bind because he was way behind and he was willing to make a deal. When he came across this young man sawing on a fiddle and playing it hot, and the devil jumped up on a hickory stump and said, "Boy, let me tell you what. I guess you didn't know it, but I'm a fiddle player too. And if you'd care to take a dare, I'll make a bet with you. Now you play pretty good fiddle, boy, but give the devil his due. I bet a fiddle of gold against your soul, 'cause I think I'm better than you."

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Johnny said, "Devil, just come on back if you ever want to try again. I done told you once, you son of a bitch, I'm the

0: Charlie Daniels Band with The Devil Went Down to Georgia. Before that, we heard Dustin Lynch with Where's It At? I'm Sarah, and you're listening to Sunday Afternoon Country. Did you get a chance to check out the morning show this week? There was a bit of a change-up, and it went from Joe to Eric, or I don't know how to be funny and witty on the spot. Java to Cloudy? McCloudy? I don't know. Chris was trying to come up with all kinds of funny, I don't know, things to name his show. I thought McCloudy was hilarious, but I don't know what they decided on. But I thought he did a great job. And the afternoon show won't be the same with their little overdrive intro show that, you know, every time they, I don't know. It was always caught me off guard, even though I knew it was coming, still did it. Hilarious. I don't know. But it's good to have some change every once in a while. Switch her up, switch it around, all the fun things. So yes, Eric is doing the morning show and Chris is just on his own, all lonely now in the afternoon. Coming up after the break, we've got the Rec Laws with Old Country Soul. 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

George Strait with Clear Blue Sky. I'm Sarah, and you're listening to Sunday Afternoon Country. Save the date for Wednesday, July 1st, Canada Day in Holstein at the Holstein Dam and Jubilee Park. They are having a Summer of Dreams car show from 10 a.m. to 1 p.m. with a cash barbecue. 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There is a Four Paws Flying Dog Show happening at 8, and the fireworks are starting at 9:30. It is all presented by the Optimist of Egremont Township, supported by Southgate Township. Again, fun things happening on Wednesday, July the 1st, starting at 10 throughout the day. Coming up next, we've got Brett Eldridge with Good Day. 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
1: My little boy came to me last night. 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You can stay up as late as you want, watch TV all night long, nobody telling you what to do.

George Canyon with Just Like You. I'm Sarah, and you're listening to Sunday Afternoon Country. Just whipping through our first hour, heading into our second. Some artists to look forward to in our second hour. We'll be hearing from Brad Paisley, Shania Twain, Brett Kissel. But first, we've got Jason Blaine with While We Were Waiting. 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
2: Right.

Craig Morgan with Bonfire. Before that, we heard Lady A with Downtown. I'm Sarah, and you're listening to Sunday Afternoon Country. Last weekend was the first weekend we got to make it out on the river for the year. I was pretty excited about it. It was totally a last-minute thing. I had a whole bunch of, not a whole bunch, I had a couple errands I had to do. We also pickled 28 pounds of asparagus. I had to pick that up for the following day. But, so yes, it was a quick, hey, you want to go down the river? I'm like, yeah, I do. So we found a couple kayaks, got a canoe. It was a good time. It wasn't very busy on the river, mind you. It was until 3 till we got out there. But there was another group of tubers. We did run into some tubers and kayakers at the end, but it was pretty good. It was me and my friend Ashley, and each on our own kayak, and then the guys and her little one. He's 3 on the canoe. So he had a good time, the little one. He was actually well behaved. It was a 2-hour float. That was my first time on a kayak, so that was pretty interesting. I was like, I got this. Nope, I didn't. I headed into the bank. I don't know how many times, at least 5 or 6, straight in. And then there's a couple big rocks that you avoid because you get hung up or you'll wreck the flotation device. Nope. Either hit the rock or tried to go around the rock, and then it just spun me in a different direction. By the end of the float, I was known as Sarah Hawk because apparently I was doing all kinds of tricks. So maybe if I give her a go, I will have it better down pat, or maybe just a paddle and a kayak in child size instead of large adult size that I'm trying to maneuver. And surprisingly, I wasn't that sore the next day because I figured I was going to be in pain, but nope, wasn't so bad. So we'll see how the river is in 2 weeks because we're busy this week. So hopefully we can go floating again because, if the rain doesn't come and keep the river at a good level, then you're just picking up your butt too many times because there's too many rocks, because that also hurts. So we'll see how it goes for next weekend. Coming up next, we've got Brett Kissel with Started With a Song. 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

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Coming up next, we've got the Road Hammers with Homegrown. 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

0: Lancôme with Greatest Love Story. The Mount Forest Lions Club hosts bingo every Wednesday at the Mount Forest Sports Complex. 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Every week features Red Jackpot and the Lions Jackpot and, of course, Hot Balls. Dabbers up, eyes down every Wednesday at the Sports Complex for Lions Bingo. Just a side note, if you're there to get balls, you have to get there way earlier than 6:45. I'm not sure how early, if they start right at 6. Selling balls, and once they're gone, they're gone. And not every sell of a balls card gets you balls. But lots of people just want to yell balls. I have a friend that just wants to yell it. I'm like, you can just yell it across the block, and I'll yell it back, and that's almost the same. But she's desperate to yell balls at bingo one of these times. She'll get there. Coming up after the break, we've got Miranda Lambert with Hurt So Good. 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

0: David Boyd Jeans with Behind Bars. Coming up after the break, we've got new-ish music from Shania, as well as Black Hawk with Big Guitar. 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
2: For your Sunday, you should be looking at showers ending this afternoon, leaving clouds. There's also the risk of a thunderstorm late this morning and early afternoon. We could see between 15 to 25 millimeters of rain. The temperature should hover around 15. Tonight, skies should clear this evening with the low down to 7. Tomorrow, expect sun and a high of 21.
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0: wheelhouse. He was part of the co-writing team on that song. I think he writes a bunch of his songs. It was the second single from that album. There's not too many tidbits on this song. Went to number 3 here in Canada. Got to number 2 in the U.S. It's not one of his top hits, but still good enough. He is still out on tour. He was in Sweden this past week. He'll be in Switzerland for a date the end of the month. And then he's back into the U.S., bouncing around doing stuff. Up until October, he's still doing the touring. I don't think there's too many. Ohio might be the closest one, August 6th. I don't know where in Ohio that is. Connecticut, I'm not sure how close that is either. I mean, it's kind of close, but is it no different than Minnesota? No. And then he hits down to Texas and Florida, working his way back south. Coming up after the break, we've got Statler Brothers with a classic, as well as Kevin Arizona. 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
5: 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This is our new song, Queen on Top. Crank her up. My.

Aaron Pritchett with My Way. Before that, we heard the Statler Brothers with Flowers on the Wall. I'm Sarah, and you're listening to Sunday Afternoon Country. Halfway through already, where is the afternoon going? I hope you're having a lovely afternoon. Some artists to look forward to in our third hour. We've got Washboard Union coming up, Toby Keith, Alan Jackson. We're going to jump into the archives and see what's going on this day in country music history. First, though, we got Clay Walker with his new-ish song. Well, new-ish a couple years ago. Need a Bar Sometime. 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

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Coming up next, we've got Leanne Rimes with Swingin'. 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

0: Dan and Shay with I Should Probably Go to Bed. Before that, we heard Tim Hicks with Stronger Beer. I'm Sarah, and you're listening to Sunday Afternoon Country. We're going to jump into our country music archives and see what happened on this day in country music history. Starting off the day with an entry from 1944. Born on this day was country music singer and songwriter Kenny Odell. He was best known for writing the number one country hits Behind Closed Doors, recorded by Charlie Rich in 1973, and Mama He's Crazy by the Judds in 1984. Odell, who was inducted into the Nashville Songwriters Hall of Fame, died on March 27th at 2018 at the age of 73. On this day in 1948, born on this day in South Carolina, was Leon Everett. Country music artist Everett reached top 10 on the country Hot Country Songs chart with singles Over, Giving Up Easy, Hurricane, Midnight Rodeo, Soul Searchin', and I Could Have Had You. On this day in 1955, Sun Records released Johnny Cash and the Tennessee 2's first single, Cry, Cry, Cry. Backed by Hay Porter, the early success of the song led to a feature spot on the Louisiana Hayride Tour and kicked off the career of Johnny Cash in the process. The song sold over 100,000 copies in the southern states alone. Cash then began to tour with Elvis Presley soon after its release. On this day in 1959, born on this day in West Virginia, was Kathy Mattea, singer and songwriter who has recorded 17 albums and has charted more than 30 singles on the Billboard Hot Country charts. This total includes number one hits Goin' Gone, 18 Meals and a Dozen Roses, Come From the Heart, and Burnin' Old Memories. I'm going to take a break. I guess today's a medium-sized list, so I'll spread them out over the course of the next hour or so. Coming up after the break, though, we've got Kira Isabella and Jody Messina. 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

0: Loretta, Dolly, and Tammy with Silver Threads and Golden Needles. Before that, we heard Curia Isabella with A Little More Work. I'm Sarah, and you're listening to Sunday Afternoon Country. Jumping back into our On This Day in Country Music History, we left off the year of 1969. Special guests on this week's Johnny Cash ABC Television Music Variety Show included Eddie Albert, Jerry Reed, and Linda Ronstadt. On this day in 1970, Conway Twitty held the number one position on the country charts with Hello, Darlin'. Twitty's fourth number one song was named the number one song of 1970, and aside from being Twitty's standard concert opener, the song became a country standard as well as his signature song. On this day in 1976, Reba McEntire married Charlie Battles at the First Baptist Church in Stringtown, Oklahoma. They had their honeymoon in Texas, where they promoted her latest single to local radio stations. On this day in 1989, big jump there, at the American Cancer Society Jail-a-thon held in Hendersonville, Johnny Cash was arrested by Sergeant Johnny Graves. Cash called his friend Willie Nelson, who pledged $1,000 for his release, and at the end of the day, the event had raised over $20,000 for charity. On this day in 1991, born on this day in Kentucky, was singer-songwriter Tyler Childers. His third country album, Country Squire, reached number one on the country charts in 2019. And I got about four more left that I'm going to save for the next break. Coming up after the break, though, we've got Toby and Kid Rock. Separate songs, though. 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
2: For your Sunday, you should be looking at showers ending this afternoon, leaving clouds. There's also the risk of a thunderstorm late this morning and early afternoon. We could see between 15 to 25 millimeters of rain. The temperature should hover around 15. Tonight, skies should clear this evening with the low down to 7. Tomorrow, expect sun and a high of 21.
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1: Alan Jackson with Drive for Daddy Gene. Before that, we heard Toby Keith with As Good As I Once Was. I'm Sarah, and you're listening to Sunday Afternoon Country. Just finishing up our On This Day in Country Music History. We left off the year of 2003. Alan Jackson and Jimmy Buffett began a two-day shoot for the video It's 5 O'Clock Somewhere in Jupiter, Florida. The video features Jackson performing on a yacht, which he actually owns, called Hullbilly, see what they did there, and later performing at the bar amidst several patrons. When Buffett's chorus comes in, Jackson joins Buffett on stage at a large concert, which was filmed at Roth Music Center in Noblesville, Indiana. On this day in 2004,

0: People magazine reported that 75-year-old Glenn Campbell had been diagnosed with Alzheimer's disease. "I still love making music," said Campbell, "and I still love performing for my fans. I'd like to thank them for sticking with me through thick and thin." And lastly, on this day in 2014, American country music and Cajun singer-songwriter Jimmy C. Newman died of cancer in Nashville at the age of 86. Dolly Parton had long credited Newman with enabling her first appearance on the Grand Ole Opry in 1959, describing how when she appeared at the Opry unannounced at the age of 13, asking to sing, Newman relinquished one of his two allotted slots to allow Parton to perform. It's very kind of him. And that's a wrap on this week's Archives. Coming up after the break, we've got Jason Price with the 5 W's. 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

I guess I'm still working it out. 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

0: 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Oh. Honey?
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Dean Brody with Sunday Drive. I'm Sarah, and you're listening to Sunday Afternoon Country. Dean released that song back in 2010, and it's off of his album Trail in Life. One of his early albums, I believe, because Roll the Barrel Out is off of that album as well. In case you hadn't heard, Dean is coming to Ontario. He will be in, I think he's in Toronto first. He's at the, I always call it the Molson Amphitheater. I don't know what it's called now. The other amphitheater. It's still the amphitheater. You know, that place that's down there by the water. It's all open. Him and the Reclaws will be there on Thursday, September the 24th at 7:30. There are lots of tickets still available. They start at $72, which is pretty good. It's cheaper than what I got tickets for here in On Sound, but you gotta drive a little farther and there's more of a headache and, you know, all the things. There are lots of other show dates around the area. They will be in On Sound on Sunday, November the 22nd at the Bayshore Arena. You can just go to the On Sound Attack website and then go for tickets, and then their link for tickets will be there. Tickets are still available for that. I paid, can't remember if it was $89 or $98 per ticket. So, I mean, it's still pretty good. You're seeing two bands, right? That show starts at six, and then they will be in London on November the 24th on Tuesday, both the Reclaws and Dean Brody as well. That's a 6 p.m. start. And I'm not sure if they were somewhere else. Peterborough, Windsor, North Bay. I thought they were in Hamilton. Cambridge. They're in Cambridge, September 25th on a Friday. Fest to Fall 2026. It says they are at 3 p.m. So I would assume that that is, again, both Dean Brody and the Reclaws. So there you go. If you're a Dean fan, pick one of his shows and maybe I'll see you there. Coming up next, we've got Caitlin Smith with Downtown Baby. Only on local radio at its best, 88.7 The River.

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Travis Tritt with It's a Great Day to Be Alive. Before that, we heard Justin Moore with You Look Like I Need a Drink. Coming up next, though, we've got Chad Brownlee with Where's the Party At? Only on Sunday Afternoon Country with Sarah on 88.7 The River.

0: Hi, I'm Harold Luttermuller from Kirkton, Ontario. 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

Chris Jansen with Waitin' on Five. The Arthur Lions Club are bringing back bingo. Games take place at St. John's Parish Center on Georgina Street in Arthur. 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Coming up next, we've got Prairie Oyster with Everybody Knows. 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

0: Jason Aldean with Crazy Town. Playing this weekend at the Norgan Theater in Palmerston has been Toy Story 5. It is rated G and has a runtime of 102 minutes. The last show time for tonight is at 7 p.m. Just a heads up for next week, because it will probably be held over, that usually when the kids' movies are on, that there is a matinee performance. So this weekend it was at 11, so I'm not sure if next weekend it'll be at 11 too, but you can follow along on the Norgan Theater Facebook page, or you can just look up the website, Norgan Theater. I'm not sure if they're .com. I just Google it and hit the link, but you can check in just in case the littles want to go, or, you know, it interrupts with nap time, all those things. I'm not sure if I'll get the kids over there or not. I don't think I've seen the fourth one. I think the third one was with that grumpy bear. And the fourth one's with the fork. I know the fork exists, but I don't think that I've seen that one. Anyways, I'll probably cry for this one. It's just usually how it goes, like end of an era, you know? I grew up, not really grew up. I think it came out in the 90s. Can't remember when. I'll probably cry. Maybe bring your Kleenexes if you're going. Just in case. Coming up after the break, we've got Confederate Railroad with Queen of Memphis. 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

0: Joss Ross with Hate How You Look. There you go. I'm Sarah, and you're listening to Sunday Afternoon Country. There was an announcement this week that Rogers Sportsnet and CBC say that the public broadcaster will not be carrying the NHL broadcast next season. The decision means Hockey Night in Canada will no longer be available on CBC. Now, I don't know all the political stuff behind it because there's usually lots of it, but to me that screams, hey, come buy Sportsnet for $30+ a month. I don't know. Call me crazy, but that's what that screams to me. 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Well, now it doesn't look like it is. Anyways, I guess we will see where all the hockey fans are now going to have to stream their hockey games. Anyways, I guess that we've got a couple months to figure that out. Coming up after the break, we've got Emily Reed and classic from Dwight Yoakam. 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
2: For your Sunday, you should be looking at showers ending this afternoon, leaving clouds. There's also the risk of a thunderstorm late this morning and early afternoon. We could see between 15 to 25 millimeters of rain. The temperature should hover around 15. Tonight, skies should clear this evening with the low down to 7. Tomorrow, expect sun and a high of 21.
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0: Garth Brooks with The Dance. Before that, we heard Brooks and Dunn with Ain't Nothing About You. I'm Sarah, and you're listening to Sunday Afternoon Country. We're gonna do birthdays. Starting off the week was Waylon Jennings was having a heavenly birthday on June the 15th. Michael Britt from Lone Star was having a birthday on June the 15th. Mickey Guyton was having a birthday on June the 17th. Blake Shelton was having a birthday on June the 18th. Jimmy Allen was also on June the 18th. Doug Stone had a birthday on June the 19th. Ann Murray had a birthday on June the 20th, as well as Chris Thompson from the Eli Young Band. And celebrating today on June the 21st, we had Kathy Matea and Tyler Childers from our On This Day in Country Music History. There was a few other people on there too. And Porter Howell from Little Texas is also having a birthday today on June the 21st. National days, we've got some good ones. Today is it is the first day of summer, so that's exciting. Summer rolled in at I think like 4 or something this morning, so bring that on. And it is the thing that I always go by, the day before the first day of summer, the day of the first, and the day after. Those 3 days will predict our summer climate. So I guess we'll see what tomorrow brings to see what we're in for. Less rain. I would like just warm. It is also Father's Day. It is National Seashell Day. I love seashells. Like, even though I have a whole bunch and every time we go away, I'm just like, look, shells. It is National Selfie Day. It is Go Skateboarding Day. National Smoothie Day. And it is National Wagyu Day. Go for some steak. It doesn't even have to be Wagyu. I'll just take some steak. Darn it, now I'm hungry. Coming up after the break, we've got Sean McCullough with Never Drink Again. 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

Sons of Daughters with What If We Stay? Well, I'm not staying. I'm out of here. My 4 hours has ended for this Sunday. Don't worry, you can join me next Sunday. Same time, same place. I hope you have a great rest of your day and a great week, and I will see you back here. 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

0: Hooks and Lines is brought to you by Grand River Outfitters and Fly Shop in Fergus. Big thanks to the crew over there. This is Hooks and Lines, the fishing show on 88.7 The River, local radio at its best. I'm Rico, and today I'm flying solo. I haven't been in the radio for a couple weeks. I've just been busy working and whatnot. But I do have some questions, and I have bumped into some people out there, and it was really nice to meet a couple of you guys. Those young guys I met on Wellington Street there, or Wellington Road, sorry, that one evening after work. You guys were all, there was about three or four of you guys getting together, going out fishing. I thought that was so cool. And it was actually pretty nice you guys were going in the evening because it's been really, really hot this summer. I met another gentleman actually right around the corner from the station here at a variety store. And he's actually pretty familiar with a lot of the rivers in the area. And he was a float fisherman. He had a Riverwood float attached to his rearview mirror. So we just spoke for a couple minutes and, you know, he asked about the radio show here, Hooks and Lines. And I did have a couple other people through emails and reaching out to me through social media. So I figured I would just, you know, give another introduction about myself. It's probably been about, I'd say maybe 15 to 17 episodes so far. So for some of you that haven't known you, I haven't met you or haven't heard of the show. So my name is Rico. I'm no expert by any means, but I do love fishing. Been fishing since I was a little kid. I grew up in the city. So for me, I didn't have a boat or pontoons or nothing like that. So for me, it was more, you know, ride my bike, the local rivers, the local creeks, in the GTA. So with that being, you know, I'd fish everywhere from, Mississauga all the way out to, let's say, Colberg, anywhere, any of those rivers dumping into Lake Ontario were my fishing spots. But my home river was the Credit River, which is in Mississauga. What got me into fishing was I was just looking for myself, pretty much. You know, I didn't really know my father too much, and my mom was great, but she obviously, you know, she didn't really like fishing too much. She thought it was, you know, taking over my spare time, if you will. I did play football and soccer in high school and all that, but fishing was my go-to. You know, if I had any issues, you know, problems with friends, problems with relationships, or even just problems within myself, you know, maybe too much on my mind or not being able to study properly, whatever it was, fishing was my getaway. It was my escape. I've always loved, you know, bushwhacking. I've, you know, loved being out in the bush. I love birds of prey, you know, wolves. I love animals. So yeah, I pretty much loved being outside. So, you know, my mom would just drop me off at the river and, you know, she'd pick me up late at night, you know, or late in the evening, just before nightfall. And yeah, I would, you know, pack a lunch and just have at her. I didn't have all the best gear. You know, I didn't have all the proper gear to keep me dry, or, you know, it was pretty much just put on some old sneakers and track pants and jump in the river and just have fun, you know, just have fun. But yeah, so for me, it was just an escape. And for me, as I was getting older, I became a little bit more in tune with the river. I would, you know, I learned how to read the water. I watched a lot of the older guys who, you know, they saw me bouncing around, but, you know, they always were in the better holes, the bigger holes where most of the fish would sit, or the majority of the fish would sit. But I just watched. I watched. I learned. And yeah, you know, one thing led to another. You know, I started off with just a simple spinning rod with a reel, you know, casting little spinners or a little, you know, those basketball red and white floats that everyone makes fun of nowadays. But I mean, there's nothing to be ashamed of. Everybody starts somewhere, and that's where I started. So yeah, for me, because I was on the river and I didn't really fish, you know, the lakes would be more of a summer getaway, you know, maybe going camping with family, or, you know, maybe, you know, being invited with a buddy, you know, a buddy's parents invite me to the cottage with them and stuff. So, you know, I got the hang of it. You know, I learned how to hit fish. I, you know, understood the concept of live bait, lures, and what to use when. But by no means was I any expert at lake fishing either. So, you know, my style was pretty much the rivers. I learned on the river. I did eventually get better and better, and I started float fishing. And that's pretty much just, you know, running afloat, some split shots, whatever bait you had, or even a fake worm, a little pink worm, beads, you know, roll bags back then, whatever it was, you just run it under a float, run it through the pools, or shorten your leader up, lower your float a bit, and you could run it through some of the faster riffles in water. And eventually, you know, I got better. I started hitting fish. It was fun. It was fun. It was, you know, it was a learning curve for me, and I really enjoyed it. And I loved being out there. I loved being there at first light. You know, you see the mist come off, the fog coming up off the water, hearing the birds, you know, hearing the river itself, you know, hearing, you know, the red-tailed hawks or whoever was up above hunting. I just loved it all. You know, just, I had the passion for the outdoors. I had a passion for fishing, and it just grew on me, and it kept growing and growing. And what ended up happening is I evolved. I became pretty good. Like, I mean, a lot of people know me on the Northern Lake Ontario rivers from out east, out west, even the Niagara. I mean, the Niagara, it's huge. The Niagara's huge. It's very dangerous, but I mean, there is a couple of, access points. It's still a hike in. I mean, you have to hike down through the escarpment, down the gorge, whatever. And, there's lots of fish there. So, you know, I pretty much fished everywhere along the North Shore. Over time, I started heading up north. Once I started driving, you know, I'd borrow my mom's car and go on I'd call it a fishing mission. And, you know, I'd head north, go to Collingwood and make my way from, let's say, Collingwood or even like Angus area. And I would head all the way west, all the way to, let's say, Owen Sound, or even, you know, around the Wyarton area there. And I just kept learning just by exploring. I mean, I did not grow up with Google Maps or anything like that. So a lot of it was self-taught, and a lot of it was just exploring and, you know, trial and error. So what ended up happening is, over the time, I could see, you know, fishing was starting to get more popular. The internet came out, and everybody started figuring out where to fish, what to use, you know, et cetera, et cetera. It got really busy. So for me, I wanted to do my part, because I was catching a lot of fish. I mean, I still have my float rod and reel, but I had it dialed in. Like, I knew what I was doing. I knew where the fish should be. And I really started catching a lot of fish. And what happened is, over time, I sort of lost that. I call it the heart attack feeling, where your heart goes racing when you hook a fish, and you're just, the excitement is just, you know, it's not overwhelming, but you're so excited that, you know, your heart starts racing. And yeah, what happened is I started to lose it. So a friend of mine turned me on to fly fishing, and I figured, you know what, I'm going to learn this, see how it goes, and do my part, because obviously fly fishing, I wasn't catching as many fish. It's not for everybody. It's not easy, but I mean, just like anything, you know, repetition, you practice, you keep practicing, you know, learn to cast until you get a decent cast, and learn a couple of the patterns that they're almost go-to patterns. You know what I mean? Like a woolly bugger, it's a go-to fly. You can use it any river, pretty much tie it any color, and it produces. So, you know, I learned, and I slowly evolved, and I started realizing that it wasn't just the fish, right? It wasn't about the fish. I just liked the escape. I liked the adventure. I liked the night before, getting prepared, you know, getting all my gear ready, you know, going to sleep early, waking up at first light, driving, you know, dodging deer and raccoons on the road, because you're out there, you're driving at like 5 a.m. to try to get to the river for first light, hopefully get into one of your runs before a lot of the people who either live closer than I did, or some of the people, you know, they had better computers or whatever, and, you know, they had Google Maps and all this, and people started figuring it out. So yeah, so that was just a little history on what got me started and how I started. And for myself personally, I would consider myself a steelheader. Now, in Ontario, technically, they're not steelhead, but they are a genetically similar type of fish. They were put into the Great Lakes, and they've taken off. I mean, people right now, you know, there's people going out on their boats every night, you know, trolling, going for the big Chinook salmon, or the king salmon, they call them. They were placed there as well. So all these fish were put into the Great Lakes, and it took off. So for me, I would probably consider them a migratory rainbow trout. being they leave the lake, they go up the rivers where they've been imprinted on, and that's where they spawn. After they spawn, the rainbows, the trout, they spawn and they head back to the lake. A lot of the salmon, especially the bigger ones, once they become adults, they come up the river, they lay their eggs, and they die. It's just their cycle of life. But that would be my preference, and that's the fish that I choose to target. Again, I love all fishing. You know, put me on a lake, and I don't mind catching bass or muskie or pike or walleye, pickerel, whatever you want to call them. I'm okay with all of that because I just love fishing. But me personally, what I devote most of my time to, or, you know, most of the year, because it is seasonal. It is a seasonal fishery. I mean, right now in the middle of summer, you might be able to find a couple trout streams here and there, but realistically, I wouldn't be fishing right now because it's just too hot. I mean, when it's been a hot summer like this, a lot of the fish, even if you put them back, I mean, you could catch a fish, you fight it. Even if you put it back, the mortality rates increase dramatically just because of the water temperature. So, you know, ethically, I would stay away from fishing for the cold water species just because you don't want to put that strain on them. I want to see them around for years to come, you know, hopefully people's kids and, you know, grandkids and their grandkids and et cetera, et cetera. You know, you want to give them a chance at this beautiful fishery, or, you know, chance to enjoy the watersheds the way I have. So I do my part. I haven't been fishing on the rivers, but lake fishing's a different story. I mean, you got deeper sections, you know, the fish can go deep and stay cool so they don't die. You know, I'm sure they come up into the shallows in the evenings or early mornings to feed. A lot of these bass, you know, you got lily pads on lake. So, you know, they can get by with the hot water. They're a warm water species, right? I still think, I mean, it's really tough when you're fishing and it's scorching hot. I mean, it's been like upper 30s for at least a month now. And it's, I mean, everybody's grass is yellow. It's been hot. So fishing's been tough for me. I'm sure some people out there there's a couple people I know that they've been doing really well out on the lakes, you know, whether it be, I know the Owen Sound Invitational is opening up soon. I know the Great Salmon Hunt is going on right now as I speak. But yeah, that's pretty much, you know, what my opinion is on the fishing situation in the middle of summer. Now, we are in August now. So for some people that might be listening and some people that might be getting that itch to get out and fish, I mean, Angus right now, there is a river. It's called the Noddy, the Nottawasaga. And I think it was probably about a week and a half ago, there was a big, big storm we got. It was a downpour. It was really cold rain. Temperature dropped about 10 degrees. And it got a push of fish, as in, you know, the fish down by, I would call it closer to the mouth of the river. People just started noticing them. Those people, let's say, you know, by the docks on the marina or by the piers fishing, and they hooked into a couple. So for anyone out there that is looking to get out, I mean, there is opportunities. It's just the timing. So we're coming into that time of year now. It's almost fall. Sorry to say, I don't want to be the bearer of bad news for all of you, but the summer is slowly winding down. I mean, we still got a couple weeks of August, and I mean, let's be serious. I mean, September is still fairly warm, so, you know, it's not fall yet, but these fish are starting to stage. When I say stage, it means they're starting to come in closer to the mouth of the rivers. You know, a lot of these boats are coming in instead of being out at, you know, let's say 150, 200 feet deep fishing, trolling. They're coming in a little bit more. Now you got to realize it's still, even on the lake, I was out swimming on Lake Huron and a lot warmer than what I expected. I thought it'd be cooler. But again, with the summer we've had, you know, these fish, it might take them a little longer, but it doesn't take much. All it would take is like a really good cold front and it'll bring all these fish in. And they'll come in groups and bunches, you know, it'll be a couple pools, a couple pods of fish. And that's the opportunity for anglers, especially if you don't have a boat or you don't have access to any kind of, you know, canoe, kayak, pontoons, any of those watercrafts. What you can do is you just go to the river mouth. You go to the river mouth and you don't need all that expensive gear. I mean, you just, to be honest, it's probably better if you just have a good spinning reel, a decent rod, because I mean, these Chinook salmon, some of them, like I think the leaderboard for the Great Salmon Derby there, I think the fish, from what I saw last, it was over 30 pounds. That's a big fish. I mean, you know, you get a small little Canadian Tire rod, or, you know, an ultra light rod that you would use for maybe perch or, you know, crappie or, you know, small bass, maybe like one of your first kind of fishing rod setups. There's a good chance these fish will snap it. They're big, they're fast, they're strong, and if the conditions are right, I mean, it's pretty wild. You know, they can peel off 100 yards of line in no time, and you got, for these fish, you would have to have the right gear. So, you know, these are things to think about. You know, if you're not able to get out on a lake, or, you know, I know there's some ponds in the area, which I've mentioned before on the radio here, stocked ponds, or even ponds, you know, maybe a friend has a pond, like people don't understand these fish. You know, it's just crazy the way these fish can just be put into a lake or a pond without any human help. You know, it could just be a heron or a stork or a crane, or, you know, and walking through a pond or something, and it happens to walk on some eggs, and then it flies into another pond, and those eggs get dumped into a pond that had no fish. I mean, it is possible. It happens, because, I mean, I don't know how some fish, I mean, I fished a little a man-made reservoir up near Cambridge, and honestly, I just went out just to get out, like I said, you know, for an evening, just sat by the lake, just the reservoir, just made some casts, and sure enough, I hit this huge bass, big largemouth bass. And in my head, I was like, how did this fish get here? So anything is possible. Nature's a beautiful thing. And you just got to get out there. You just got to give it a shot, right? I mean, you're not going to catch anything at home. You're not going to catch anything sitting on the couch playing Call of Duty. So just give it a go. That's the best advice I could give. But we're going to have to take a quick break here. But we'll be right back on Hooks and Lines on 88.7 The River. 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
0: 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Big thanks to the crew over there. We're back on Hooks and Lines on 88.7 The River, local radio at its best. I'm Rico, and today I'm flying solo. I was just giving a little history about myself for some of the people that I've bumped into recently out around, in and around town here, and just so, you know, give you some idea of, you know, how I started fishing, where I started fishing, etc. I was just talking about some of the opportunities that are going to be happening, or, you know, the possibilities of the salmon coming in shortly once this heat wave or the heat waves of August calm down a bit and we get some maybe north wind, especially up here where we live. A lot of the rivers up here, you know, Georgian Bay, Lake Huron, we really, really, really like north winds or northwest wind, or it brings the tide in and it brings the fish in, as long as the temperatures are right and the water conditions are right. Even if the water conditions aren't right, as long as there's enough water for these fish to move in, they're going to start migrating. So for some of the people that are hoping to maybe, you know, hook into a couple of these guys, what would I say? I already mentioned some of the tackles. So spinning, just a good spinning reel. I mean, you need at least, I would say, minimum 200 yards of line. So, you know, not a little push button reel, because the salmon will just destroy it. But, you know, let's say, you know, you could probably get a $40, $50 combo somewhere local. I mean, some of these local shops could use the business. You know, I really, really stand behind that, supporting local, buying local vegetables. Same way, you know, if we want these smaller businesses to survive and some of these farms to survive, we got to do our part and support them, right? So there is a fishing tackle shop near Walkerton. It's called Junction 419. So the owner there, his name's Tyler, is a really nice guy, very knowledgeable. and he has a lot of gear. So what I would say is maybe head up there, or even if you shop online, and look for some Cleos. They're just spoons. So you can get them in different sizes. You can get the minis, which are like maybe 2 inches. You can get the other ones that are probably 3 inches long. Get them in variety of colors, you know, silver green or chartreuse, you know, silver blue, silver pink, silver orange, or even get a mixture of colors, you know, like there's one I saw last year and it did really well. It looked like a little trout. It looked like a rainbow trout. It was a spoon about 3 inches in length, and it was blue, pink, and white. And I saw that catch multiple fish. So it's not that difficult to reach these fish. I mean, I said some of the marinas, I mean, you got to be careful because you don't want to fish around boats and stuff. And we do got to respect private property. But a lot of these rivers, one, they have piers. Or even if you go right to the river mouth where the mouth dumps into the lake, you know, for example, like Meaford area, Thornbury, you can literally go around the corner from where the mouth is and just cast off the rocks. Now, obviously, be careful. You know, if you're young, make sure your parents know where you're going. Make sure you're wearing a life jacket. I mean, no matter where we go, whether it's a river, lake, pond, reservoir, whatever, you got to be careful. You got to respect water. Always respect the water, because it's unforgiving and nature can be very cruel. So, you know, maybe bring a life jacket if you know you're going with some buddies, and, you know, if you're not of age, I would suggest letting your parents know. But yeah, just go to the rocks right where the river meets the lake and just cast these spoons out as far as you can and just reel them in. Let them sink a bit, reel them in a little more. Let them sink a bit, reel them in. If you snag on the bottom, then you know how deep you got to go. Once you figure out where these fish are in the water column, you never know. You might get into a couple, right? So spoons work. Another really, really good lure, they're called J13s. It's a jointed Rapala. It doesn't look like anything that these fish would normally hit. It looks like more like a pike or musky lure. But trust me when I tell you, these lures work. I have a couple buddies I know and they fish religiously off the piers. They have all the gear. They do have a big, big net, because it is some of these fish, like I said, they're big fish. It's my suggestion, especially if you're near rocks or on the catching from the beach, it'd be a good idea to have a net with you, so that it makes the landing easier and you don't have to get as close to the water as you would have to unhook the fish. All right. But these J13s, again, it's a J13 jointed Rapala. They come in different colors. The color that I see that really works, it's like an orangey color, with a yellow body, maybe some green in there. Green's always good. I don't know if it's just these fish go crazy or it attracts them, but these J13s really, really work well. All I say is just make sure you have enough line in case you hook into these fish. These fish coming out of the lake, coming into staging by the rivers, they are full of power. I call them hot fish. When I say hot, I mean they're like a firecracker. They, you know, you hook into one of those and you just hear your line ripping off your reel, and it's a tussle. So just remember to have enough line on your reel. You know, try to have maybe a medium action rod, you know, 8 to 9 feet in length, if you can. If you can't, it's okay to break a rod. I've broken maybe 3 rods in my life. It happens. It can happen to anyone. So, you know, don't take it to offense. If you break a rod or something, it's not your fault. It can happen to anyone. I mean, sometimes these rods are just made with a flaw, right? But yeah, this is, we're not far off. So, you know, hopefully I've given everybody a couple of, tips for the upcoming salmon and the rainbow run. It will be starting very soon. I mean, if any of you have any questions or if you have any suggestions for show ideas, I'm going to be having a guest on here probably next week. He's a musky fisherman, so it'll be a really good episode. But yeah, just get a hold of me. Even if you just email the radio station and talk to Chris, or email Chris at the radio station and say, hey, I really, you know, Rico's show, I on Hooks and Lines, you know, this guy Rico, he's not bad. He gave me some good information. Just reach out. There's no such thing as a silly question. And I'll do my best to answer all your questions. And if I can give you tips and steer you in the right direction, I definitely will. You can find me on Instagram at Steelhead Guru, exactly how it sounds. Or you can just email me at onemoredrift@gmail.com. onemoredrift@gmail.com. And yeah, and hopefully, I get to hear from some of you, and I still would like to do a tying demo or a setup demo for people that are still new to the sport. And, I'll try and, talk to the powers that be and see if we can get that going. But hopefully this show, gave you a little bit of a background quickly. I know it's only 30 minutes, so I'm trying to make it quick, but hopefully you got a background on me, and hopefully I gave you guys some ideas of possible fishing opportunities that are going to be coming up in the next, within the next month, because by September, all these fish are the salmon, the trout, the cohos, they're all going to be in the river systems, and it'd be great. And I'd love to hear some of your stories, and I'd love to hear that a couple people hooked into some fish, you know, just with a little bit of info that maybe I gave them. But that'd be great. Thank you all. And thanks to Colton, and thanks to Tyler and all those guys I bumped into. And unfortunately, we've reached the end of our time on Hooks and Lines this week. But join me again next week for more fishing stories, maybe more fishing tips on 88.7 The River, local radio at its best. I'm Rico. See you next time.

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3: For your Sunday, you should be looking at showers ending this afternoon, leaving clouds. There's also the risk of a thunderstorm late this morning and early afternoon. We could see between 15 to 25 millimeters of rain. The temperature should hover around 15. Tonight, skies should clear this evening with the low down to 7. Tomorrow, expect sun and a high of 21.
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0: 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Based on the beloved movie, a disco diva hides out in a convent after witnessing a crime and turns the church choir into the hottest act in town. 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
2: 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I'm from Mike Rage Hanover, a certified computer technician, and I'm here to talk to you about cloud computing today. Now, before we go any further, if you have any questions in this episode, you can feel free to give us a call at Mike Rage Hanover at 519-364-2702, or send us an email, sales@hanover-microwave.ca. And if you wanted to go back and look at any of our previous topics we've covered on this show, Tech Talk, you can always visit the Microwave Tech Talk Hanover Spotify channel, or find it wherever you listen to your podcasts. On this episode, as I mentioned, we're talking about the cloud. What is the cloud and where does it come from? Now, right off the top, I'm going to mention that we have heard from a number of our customers that they're receiving emails from unsolicited emails or spam email from people claiming to be from the cloud, and your cloud is locked and you have to pay for your cloud. First of all, there is no single application called the cloud. Nobody owns an application licensed with that name. So right away, that should tip you off that that is a spam email. Also, the cloud would be from things like Google Drive or Apple iCloud or Amazon Web Services, something like that. So first of all, if you're receiving emails out there that say your cloud account has been suspended or your cloud account has been hacked, 100% those are spam. Please ignore them. Do not click on any links in those emails. Delete those emails. Unfortunately, it's very hard to prevent spam from coming into emails. They are working on it. Email is getting a lot better than it used to be for spam, but try and just avoid getting scammed by clicking on anything on those emails, please. And if you have clicked on something in those emails and you're concerned, we'd be happy to help take a look at Hanover Microwave. Just give us a call at 519-364-2702. So much like our previous episode where we talked about the internet, the term cloud encompasses a whole wide range of services. But in this episode, we're going to boil it down to the history of two things concerning the cloud that I want to talk about. Number one, cloud storage. Number two, cloud computing. And those are both big things that are really starting to come into their own in the past 10 years, especially the cloud computing part is becoming more and more accessible to the everyday user. You probably use one or both of these on a day-to-day basis and not even realize it. Now, here's the cool part in the history of the cloud. The history of cloud computing and cloud storage is actually as old as the internet. How cool is that? So the history of cloud computing extends all the way back to the 1960s. And basically at that point, with the advent of the ARPANET, with the beginnings of the internet, we were able to do cloud computing where you could use what we called back then a terminal, which was a very small computer that just its sole purpose was a monitor and a keyboard that allowed you to access the bigger computer remotely. And that would be the very initial concept of cloud computing. It was really restricted to just military and high-class universities at that time. We're talking Caltech, Stanford, you know, the Boston MIT, Massachusetts Institute of Technology. These were the places in the 60s that were dealing with cloud computing. And basically, it was a way to allow that huge computer that took up one room or multiple rooms to be used remotely when nobody else was there. So think like somebody in Boston using it when Caltech was closed for the day in California, right? They were using the internet, the ARPANET back then, to do that. So that's kind of where it got started through time sharing and cloud computing. Then the cloud metaphor that we call virtualized services dates back to 1994, actually. before the birth of Windows 95, when a company called General Magic started using it to do actual, what we would consider, cloud computing. Then the expression of cloud computing became even more widely known in 1996, when the precursor to what we now call HP, or Hewlett-Packard, their predecessor company, or one of the companies they purchased called Compaq Computer Corporation, drew up a business plan for the future of computing and the internet. Compaq's company's ambition was to supercharge sales with cloud computing-enabled applications. This is so forward-thinking for 1996. Compaq foresaw that online consumer file storage would likely be commercially successful, and as a result, Compaq decided to sell server hardware directly to internet service providers. 1986, think about it. That's when we're talking about getting started with cloud storage and cloud computing. Now, cloud computing's rise, I'm going to take a pause there, because we're going to really accelerate once we get into the 2000s. I'm going to switch over to talking about the history of cloud storage. Cloud storage, then, was again coming up along with cloud computing, but the first real steps we saw for cloud storage were in 1983, when an internet service provider called CompuServe in the United States offered its consumer users a small amount of disk space that they could use to store any files they chose to upload remotely on a server. So that's pretty cool. Think about it. The services we talk about, like Google Drive, Dropbox, iCloud, Amazon Web Storages, that all got started with CompuServe in 1983. I wasn't that old. I'll just put it that way. Then in 1994, AT&T in the United States launched something called PersonaLink Services, an online platform for personal and business communication and entrepreneurship. This storage was the first one to be all web-based and referenced in their commercials as, "You can think of our electronic meeting place in the cloud." That's pretty cool. So AT&T in 1994 basically got to the point where we were at today. I'm sure it took a long time to use PersonaLink because the internet speed back then was very slow. But today, in the modern era, we could do some pretty amazing things with cloud storage and cloud computing. And here's where we're going to talk about the big players today, because now things really start accelerating. Amazon, a company we know for Amazon Prime, Amazon Music, they also have something called Amazon Web Services. It was the first thing that Amazon branched out to once they started selling more than just books. Amazon Web Services was started in 2002, and it allowed developers to build applications independently directly on the cloud. And then they launched Amazon Simple Storage Service, now known as Amazon S3, and Amazon Elastic Compute Cloud, Amazon EC2. Those were released in 2006. So those are two services that Amazon wraps into Amazon Web Services to help deploy private and hybrid clouds in a network where you can develop and store things on your own. You can actually, as a private citizen, just go to Amazon and buy some Amazon Web Services space. You can buy virtual servers online from Amazon, and there are a couple of other providers that do that, and we'll sell it to you for a really good price. So from there, then we first start to see things where NASA got into the game too, because they wanted their own cloud as well to help support their space missions. And NASA developed the first open source software as well in 2008 for deploying those private and hybrid clouds as well. In 2010, hard to think that it was 2010 when Microsoft launched Microsoft Azure. Azure really was in the background doing a few things, but then it got developed to do the big heavy lifting for corporate clients. Azure is also the place where if you're downloading anything from Microsoft or using OneDrive, it also uses Azure. All Windows updates and Microsoft Store updates come from Azure too. It's a very key piece in Microsoft's infrastructure. Then we also have some other businesses like IBM launching Smart Cloud in 2011, and Oracle, a company known for making Java, launched the Oracle Cloud in 2012. That's kind of where things stayed for a little while. And then we had some other players come into the market too. One of the very first big cloud providers that was independent of any device would be Dropbox. And Dropbox was started a long time ago in terms of today, but they were the first big reliable cloud service provider. They started in May of 2007. 19 years ago, Dropbox got started, and they are a very, very important player in cloud storage. They're one of the ones that can sell directly to consumers or business class for a reasonable price, and you can have some online storage. The other player, as I mentioned before, is Google Drive. They also, if you have an Android phone, you get Google Drive space right out of the gate and for free with your Android phone. There's also Microsoft OneDrive, which comes pre-installed on Windows 11 computers. And then the last one to actually start their cloud service would have been iCloud. iCloud, offered by Apple, came on board in 2011, would you believe it? So it's only been around for 15 years almost. This year, in October, it'll be 15 years that iCloud's been around. iCloud was marketed as a one-stop shop, all-in-one backup. Before we had iCloud, you actually had to have a physical Mac or Windows computer and back up your phone using iTunes to the computer. There was no online storage. So iCloud was that development of having that cloud computing. Now, what is cloud storage in terms of where you want to store things? So there's a few things we want to think about when we talk about cloud storage. Cloud storage can seem really agnostic and decentralized, right? You can access this from anywhere, at any time, any place, as long as you have the internet. But one of the big things we've been concerned about over previous years, and where I want to continue just to wrap up this talk about cloud storage, and then we're going to move on to a different type of cloud, cloud computing, is data security. So a lot of services have had some trouble over the years with users not having great security or the service itself not having great security. And that has come along a long, long way. We now have pass keys and two-factor authentication. We talked about this back in episode 9, multi-factor authentication. Again, I'll just tell you right now, please turn it on anywhere it's available. All the services I've been talking about for the past 12 minutes have two-factor authentication available. Make sure it's turned on, because when we're talking about cloud data and cloud storage, there's nothing more serious than losing access to your cloud storage that has multitudes of contacts, emails, photos, family photos on there, your call history, potentially text messaging, all gone in the blink of an eye because your account may be hacked and stolen, right? Two-factor authentication really protects you from that kind of thing. All right. So the other part of cloud storage that we want to talk about at a personal and a business level too is, where is your data stored? Okay. Some services will actually let you pick what data center you want to put it in, i.e. I would like it in a North American data center, or I would like it in a only in Canadian data centers for my data to be hosted. Some services distribute it throughout the entire world. So if you're going to be in Canada, maybe your data is stored in Canada, but a replication of your data could be stored in Europe. So then if you go to Europe, it's a little easier to get to your data. It will be a little quicker, right? The last thing I want to talk about that some people don't quite understand in the cloud storage is the storage itself. So your phone, or your smartphone, your computer, they may have a limited amount of hard drive storage space. They may actually have less space than you have in the cloud, right? Some services like Dropbox, if you get 2 terabytes of hard drive space on, or storage space in Dropbox, but your hard drive or your solid state drive in your computer is only 0.5 terabyte, like 512 gigabytes, what do you do then? Your drive's going to be smaller than the actual storage online. Well, you can do things where the storage will be stored online only, or you can download all of it. It's actually really cool, and Windows 11 has done a great job integrating this into the ecosystem and working with Google Drive and working with itself with OneDrive, improving the application, and working with Dropbox. 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You'll come across something that's called automatically download files and privacy settings. And in there, you can check and look at what cloud providers are set up on your computer. And so from there, for example, I'll use Dropbox, for example, at this point. Google Drive also does the same thing. And OneDrive also offers this capability too, where you install the application. And as you're installing the app on your computer, it says, can I set up as a cloud provider? You say yes. And then it says, what do you want to sync? Now, most of them will default to everything. And if you're doing a brand new account with nothing in the cloud, that's not a big deal, right? Because you're not syncing anything yet. But if you are setting up on a new computer with an existing account, that could be a problem. I have 1.2 terabytes stored in my personal accounts. I only have a 500 gigabyte hard drive. If I hit sync everything, my hard drive is full instantly. What you can actually let the program do is say sync nothing. So it installs. It downloads the index of all the files you have into the Dropbox or the Google Drive or the OneDrive. Oh, and then when you go into the file explorer and pick which file you want to use, that's when it instantaneously downloads that file. This is perfect for businesses or a personal account where you're dealing with a lot of small Word files or a medium to large size Excel or PowerPoint files. If you're a video editing company, this could get a little more complicated because depending on the speed of your internet service provider's download, it could take a long time for that huge 4K file to come down from the cloud. But it is doable. You just have to understand that you may have pauses or delays. But if a program initiates a download of that file, your Windows 11 Notification Center will actually let you know, hey, Word is downloading this file from your Dropbox. It's going to take 3 or 4 seconds. Okay, boom, there it's open. It's open in Word. And now you can save a copy on your computer. It saves it on your computer, actually physically on your computer. And then whatever cloud service you're using, re-uploads it to the cloud to get used on a different device. Or if you bring your computer somewhere else, you can still have the file on you. And so that's kind of how it works at a high level. If you have more questions about how cloud storage works, we'd be happy to offer you some recommendations, some assistance on what to use, how much some of them cost, our best recommendations on how to use it. And you can give us a call at Mike Rage Hanover at 519-364-2702 to learn more about how that all works. All right, we're going to wrap up the rest of this episode in a couple of minutes, and we'll be talking about an exciting new frontier of the cloud. Cloud computing.
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2: 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I'm Adam Olivero, the host of Tech Talk from Mike Rage Hanover, and thank you so much for joining me again, a certified computer technician, and happy to answer any questions or comments you may have. You can always send us an email by emailing sales@hanover-micrage.ca or calling 519-364-2702. All right, on the last half of this episode, all about the cloud, again, I want to reiterate the cloud is an actual service, but nobody calls this service the cloud. There is no product called the cloud offered right now. Some of the major players, if you haven't heard from them in the previous episode, were Box, Dropbox, Google Drive, or Google Workspace as well, too. We'll talk about that in a sec. iCloud from Apple, and Amazon Web Services, and Microsoft has its own consumer product too, bundled with Windows 11, called Microsoft OneDrive. The nice part now with all these cloud providers is they are interoperable. you can use whatever provider you pick on whatever operating system you want, because almost every single one of them offer versions for Windows, Mac, and Linux, and almost every single one of them, with the exception of iCloud, work on Android and iOS. Pretty cool stuff. So the future, the next step of the computer, the cloud that we want to talk about is cloud computing. So again, this was something I mentioned in the previous segment, goes all the way back to the 1960s for the idea for cloud computing. But now we're seeing it used for such a wide variety of things, and it's very cool. It is actually something I personally myself use almost every single day. And I bet if we sat down and talked about it, you almost would use it every single day too. So just a few quick examples of some of the high level stuff. Have you ever used Google's Gemini service, Apple Siri, or another one of those voice to text translation services or assistant services or AI services? You're using cloud computing. If you've ever went and said, well, I just need to use this application, it's available on a web browser, I just launch it. There's a few really cool video editing and audio editing applications that are just available on a website. That is cloud computing. Cloud computing basically is you're using the application and it is not installed in your computer. Or a very small interface application is installed in your computer, but all the heavy lifting is done online. So like I said, there's a lot of the creative field and a few things out there like online painting programs or drawing programs, online video editing programs as well too. All the major AI services, they use cloud computing as well too. One we probably use almost every single day when we're traveling is Google Maps or Apple Maps or Bing Maps. That actually uses cloud computing to do the routing hardware behind the scenes because they need to have big data processing to figure out where all the traffic is to give you the best route to get to your next Tim Hortons. So those are some of the cool examples of what cloud computing is. You could also develop your own application in the cloud too using the aforementioned Amazon Web Services. Another service I just mentioned a few minutes ago is Google Cloud Platform, or Google, they call it Google Workspace now as well too. So that gives you all the Google products in the cloud. Probably most of them you're using anyways on a day-to-day basis, like Google Search and Gmail, but that also encompasses Google Docs, Google Drive, Google Slides. So it's a whole workspace called the G Suite or Google Workspace. And that's a major one. Another one that's a competitor is Microsoft 365. Whether you use the actual installed applications of Word, Excel, and PowerPoint, and OneNote, and Outlook, or whether you're using the online-only versions of Word, Excel, PowerPoint, OneNote, and Outlook, you're using a cloud computing platform. And in fact, some of these are becoming so agnostic where you can actually work and develop and co-manage files in the cloud seamlessly, like you'd never even know you were there other than you could see just somebody else's name editing the document at the same time as yours. It's pretty cool. The next big one that leverages the cloud is big, large computing projects. So NASA uses the cloud a lot. How do you think they harness all those beautiful images we've seen from Artemis and download them and process them? They're using cloud computing to do those. Another big one that is just in the up-and-coming field that is pretty cool for me that I use a lot is cloud gaming. Now, cloud gaming is an emerging field, but it's a newer field than the other ones we've talked about in the cloud. It only really started getting going in 2000 and released around 2003 with a startup called GCluster. Now, back then, you could imagine in 2000 and 2003, one of the key things that cloud gaming needs is high bandwidth. We're talking 50 to 100 megabytes of sustained download every single second with very low latency and very little interruption. So those services were pioneering the way. GCluster, Infinium Labs was another one. Crysis, the people who made Crysis, Crytek, actually were researching cloud development in 2005, but decided to pause because they saw that the infrastructure and internet providers weren't able to keep a sustained connection. Because streaming games is a lot different than streaming Netflix or Amazon Prime, where you can buffer the video. You can't buffer a live game. It has to be there and ready to go right away. What really got us going in the cloud gaming field was OnLive in March of 2009, and its competitor, Geeky, also revealed in 2010. Now, interestingly enough, Sony Computer Entertainment would end up buying both of these companies at differing points. Geikie would actually be bought by Sony in 2012, and then it would transition into becoming what we now know as PlayStation Now. And then later on in 2015, Sony would also buy OnLive and fold those patents and technology into PlayStation Now. Now, the other big competitor in this space is somebody you probably know and love if you're a video game fan, called NVIDIA. NVIDIA is in our day-to-day lives, believe it or not. They do a lot in the world of AI, cloud computing. Their claim to fame is graphics cards, high-powered graphics cards for computer systems and data processing as well, too. And cryptocurrency, believe it or not, a lot of NVIDIA products get used to mine cryptocurrency. But NVIDIA first announced what they called NVIDIA Grid, later rebranded as GeForce Now, is what I use, in May of 2012. And that is a service that has just gone leaps and bounds and is a very fluid professional service now. It almost looks and feels like you're in a Netflix type environment, and it's pretty cool. The trade-off here is that you don't need to spend for thousands and thousands of dollars for a high-class computer or a PlayStation 5 or an Xbox service as well, too. You can just get them from the cloud. Microsoft has its own Xbox cloud gaming offering too, through the Xbox brand. And there's different levels of technology and different varying payment methods you can take to do these. But it is pretty cool because all the heavy lifting is in the cloud, and you just sit there with a perfectly good internet connection. Your device, whether that's a phone, a laptop, or a game streaming box like an Xbox, a PlayStation, or NVIDIA's GeForce Now Shield TV, and you can do all the gaming without any expensive hardware. It's pretty cool, and it's an emerging part of cloud computing. And if you're interested, it's something that would be pretty cool to test out and try. Well, that's all the time we have on this episode of Tech Talk with me, Adam Olivero from MicroAge Hanover. 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We'll see you on the next episode of Tech Talk. We're going to be talking about Wi-Fi. What is it, and why is every Wi-Fi connection not exactly the same? Keep that in mind, and we'll see you on the next episode of Tech Talk. 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
5: For your Sunday, you should be looking at showers ending this afternoon, leaving clouds. There's also the risk of a thunderstorm late this morning and early afternoon. We could see between 15 to 25 millimeters of rain. The temperature should hover around 15. Tonight, skies should clear this evening with the low down to 7. Tomorrow, expect sun and a high of 21.
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and it's a grand night for listening to some great tunes from Broadway and movie musicals. Hi, I'm Roslyn, and I've loved musicals since I saw Peter Pan in a live television production back in, well, you don't need to know that. Suffice to say, it was in black and white. Here's I've Got a Crow from Peter Pan, starring the original Peter Pan, Mary Martin.

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2: Life upon the wicked stage. Ooh, how risque. 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That was from Showboat, a Rodgers and Hammerstein 1951 musical that tackled the theme of racism in the Deep South. Now let's continue on a bit of a theme. The terrors of auditioning with Dance 10, Looks 3 from A Chorus Line.
0: I swiped my dance card once after an audition. 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
4: For your Sunday, you should be looking at showers ending this afternoon, leaving clouds. There's also the risk of a thunderstorm late this morning and early afternoon. We could see between 15 to 25 millimeters of rain. The temperature should hover around 15. Tonight, skies should clear this evening with the low down to 7. Tomorrow, expect sun and a high of 21.
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Oh, this weighs a ton. Travel's a curse, but here we strive to

I used to dream that I would meet a prince. But God Almighty, have you seen what's happened since? Master of the house isn't worth me spit. Comfort a philosopher and lifelong shit. Cunning little brain, regular Voltaire. Thinks he's quite a lover, but there's not much there. What a cruel trick of nature, landing me with such a louse. God knows how I've lasted living with this bastard.

Les Misérables has some beautiful ballads and depicted the sad living conditions of the poor in France at the start of the Revolution. Every story needs a bit of comic relief, though, and that's provided by the innkeeper and his wife, who were looking after Fantine's daughter Cosette. So we just heard Master of the House.

That was Petula Clark, who was part of the British invasion of music sensations like the Beatles in the early 60s. She went on to star in a number of musicals in the West End, one of which was Cats, where she played Grisabella, the aging cat who sings Memory. I hear that the new movie, The Jellicle Ball, is really getting panned. Has anyone seen it? This is Broadway Hits and Bits on 88.7 The River. 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
1: The bookshop. I just finished the most wonderful story about a beanstalk
0: and
1: an ogre.

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0: Ugh, I couldn't put it down. Have you got anything new?
1: Not since yesterday.
0: That's all right. I'll borrow this one.
1: That one? But you've read it twice.
0: Well, it's my favorite. Far off places, daring sword fights, magic spells, a prince in disguise.
1: If you like it all that much, it's yours.
0: Sir.
1: I insist.
0: Thank you. Thank you very much.

0: Wow! 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You're the greatest hunter in the whole world.
1: I know.
0: No beast alive stands a chance against you. And no girl, for that matter.
2: It's true, LeFou. And I've got my sights set on that one.
0: The inventor's daughter?
2: She's the one. The lucky girl I'm going to marry.
0: But she's
2: the most beautiful girl in town.
0: I know,
2: that makes her the best. And don't I deserve the best?
0: Of course you do.
2: Right from the moment when I met her, saw her, I said she

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It must be Carol Haney as she sings Steam Heat from Pajama Game, a musical that takes place in a pajama factory whose workers are threatening to strike. And just to show how old this is, they were looking for 7.5 cents.

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0: And now, more of your favorite music from stage and screen on Broadway Hits and Bits. 88.7 The River. Up next, you can almost envision the young novice on the mountain coming ever closer on the big screen as the music swells with the opening strains of The Sound of Music. Here she is, Julie Andrews.

0: That was Cheetah Rivera for the original stage production of Chicago. I just read that Chicago opened recently on Broadway, and making what I presume is her debut is Pamela Anderson in the role of Roxy Hart. Chris has just got the weirdest look on his face as I said that. Yes, Pamela Anderson. She looks like she's had a little bit of work done, too. Well, we know that Roxy Hart has got troubles, but not as much as Professor Harold Hill says that's happening in River City. Here's You Got Trouble from The Music Man, sung by Robert Preston, who played Harold Hill in the movie. Hugh Jackman is the most current Harold Hill in the movie musical on Broadway.
1: Well, either you're closing your eyes to a situation you do not wish to acknowledge, or you are not aware of the caliber of disaster indicated by the presence of a pool table in your community. Well, you got trouble, my friend. Right here, I say trouble right here in River City. Why, sure, I'm a billiard player. Certainly mighty proud to say I'm always mighty proud to say it. I consider that the hours I spend with a cue in my hand are golden. Help me cultivate horse sense and a cool head and a keen eye. Did you ever take and try to give an ironclad leave to yourself from a three-rail billiard shot? But just as I say it takes judgment, brains, and maturity to score in a bop-line game, I say that any boo can take and shove a ball in a pocket. And I call that sloth the first big step on the road to the depths of degradation. I say first, medicinal wine from a teaspoon, then beer from a bottle. And the next thing you know, your son is playing for money in a pinchback suit and listening to some big out-of-town Jasper hearing him tell about horse race gambling. Not a wholesome trotting race, no, but a race where they set down right on the horse. Like to see some stuck-up jockey boy setting on Dan Patch? Make your blood boil, well, I should say. Now, friends, let me tell you what I mean. You got 1, 2, 3, 4, 5, 6 pockets in a table. Pockets that mark the difference between a gentleman and a bum, with a capital B, and that rhymes with P, and that stands for pool. And all week long, your River City youth will be frittering away. I say your young men will be frittering. Frittering away there noontime, supper time, chore time too. Get the ball in the pocket. Never mind getting dandelions pulled to the screen door patch to the beefsteak pounded. Never mind pumping any water till your parents are caught with a cistern empty on a Saturday night, and that's trouble. Yes, you got lots and lots of trouble. I'm thinking of the kids in the Knickerbocker, shirt tail young ones, peeking in the pool hall window after school. You got trouble, folks, right here in River City. Trouble with a capital T, and that rhymes with P, and that stands for pool. Now, I know all you folks are the right kind of parents. I'm going to be perfectly frank. Would you like to know what kind of conversation goes on while they're loafing around that hall? They were trying out Bevo, trying out Cubex, trying out TaylorMade's like cigarette fiends, and bragging all about how they're going to cover up a telltale breath with sense. And one fine night, they leave the pool hall, heading for the dance at the armory, libertine men and scarlet women, and ragtime, shameless music that'll grab your son, your daughter, with the arms of a jungle, animal instinct, mass hysteria. Friends, the idle brain.

figure out a way to keep the young ones moral after school. 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Watch for the telltale signs of corruption. The minute your son leaves the house, does he rebuckle his knickerbockers below the knee? Is there a nicotine stain on his index finger? A dime novel hidden in the corn crib? Is he starting to memorize jokes from Cap'n Billy's whiz bang? Are certain words creeping into his conversation? 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Aha, and so's your old man. 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Right here in River City. With a capital, my friends. You got trouble. Right here in River City. With a capital T, and that rhymes with P, and that stands for pool.

0: We all love musicals with children, and that was Tomorrow from Annie, a show with lots of children. Time flies, folks, as the hour is almost over. Stay tuned for Sam and Robin's Electric Dirt. Our closing number is Tradition from Fiddler on the Roof, here on 88.7 The River.
1: A fiddler on the roof sounds crazy, huh? But here in our little village of Anatevka, you might say every one of us is a fiddler on the roof, trying to scratch out a pleasant, simple tune without breaking his neck. It isn't easy. You may ask, why do we stay up there if it's so dangerous? We stay because Anatevka is our home. And how do we keep our balance? That I can tell you in one word. Tradition!

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How to sleep, how to eat, how to work, how to wear clothes. 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I'll tell you. I don't know. But it's a tradition. And because of our traditions, every one of us knows who he is and what God expects him to do.

0: 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For instance, Jente, the matchmaker.
1: Avram, I have a perfect match for your son, a wonderful girl.
2: Who is it?
1: Rachel, the shoemaker's daughter.
2: Rachel?

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2: Here, Reb Nachum, is one kopeck.
1: One kopeck? Last week you gave me two kopecks.
2: I had a bad week.
1: So, if you had a bad week, why should I suffer?
0: And most important, our beloved rabbi.
3: Rabbi, may I ask you a question?
4: Certainly, my son.
3: Is there a proper blessing for the Tsar?
4: A blessing for the Tsar? Of course.
5: May God bless and keep the Tsar
4: far away from us.

0: Then there are the others in our village. They make a much bigger circle. His honor, the constable. His honor, the priest. His honor, many, many others. We don't bother them. And so far, they don't bother us. And among ourselves, we always got along perfectly well. Of course, there was the time when he sold him a horse, but delivered a mule. But it's all settled now. Now we live in simple peace and harmony.
1: It was a horse.
2: No. It was a mule.
0: No,
2: it
0: please.
2: It was a horse.
3: It was a mule.
0: Please,
3: it
0: not
3: was
0: now.
3: A horse.
0: Please, not now. Do me a favor. Please, please.

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0: Hi, I'm Sam.
1: And I'm Robin. Wow, love it. That was Jacob Green featuring White Wolf with his song, Hope You Ain't Out of Love, from his new EP, Harp and Slide, to open tonight's 14th Electric Dirt Open Mic. Green is a singer-songwriter, one-man band, and multi-instrumentalist from Vermont. That was a great rocking song, Jacob. Thanks again.
0: This week on Electric Dirt Open Mic, we have a great lineup of music genres from folk, gospel, blues, rock, spoken word, jazz, and country. Electric Dirt Open Mic will continue to support and promote the music community from amateur to professional. Open mics are a place for all to be heard. So, sit back and enjoy an outstanding hour of music.
1: Unless is a four-piece band from the Acton area. They are purveyors of mutant blues, rock, roots, and pop genres, turning familiar original songs into steamy, spacey, danceable grooves. This exciting high-energy band is a must-see. This is their version of Beck's song,

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1: PJ Mack from Walkerton is a seasoned professional with a deeply personal country folk sound. COVID has stopped many things, but not his great music. 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
3: For your Sunday, you should be looking at showers ending this afternoon, leaving clouds. There's also the risk of a thunderstorm late this morning and early afternoon. We could see between 15 to 25 millimeters of rain. The temperature should hover around 15. Tonight, skies should clear this evening with the low down to 7. Tomorrow, expect sun and a high of 21.
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0: Wow. That was Turn It to 11 from Boiler Beach. They are a fun party rock band that hit the ground running in 2019. Boiler Beach are back with their great rocking sound after a full roster of shows were canceled due to COVID-19 restrictions. Look for big news in 2022 for Boiler Beach. You guys rock.
1: Poet Robert Menzies from Owen Sound continues to spellbind us with his spoken word magic. Menzies wrote this heartfelt piece, Two Old Strangers, collaborating with Bill Monahan on accompanying guitar.
2: Two old people approaching each other on a collision course. Too old to really bother all that much anymore. To say they were strangers is to imply that life was ever, could ever be normal. Did they see each other coming? Did they even care? Preoccupied with inter-sentiments, memories of better times, and worries about both today and tomorrow. They collided in slow motion and ricocheted in equal time. Butted heads, bruised foreheads, skin, broke noses, septums becoming even more deviated than they already were. It didn't kill them directly, but it led to intricacies of a complicated and compromised pre-existing state. They would both die before the current year was out. Only united for that one brief moment in time, but more than likely to be buried miles apart. Tiny dots of gravestone markers on a landscape of a world that had increasingly made less sense. Two old strangers who no longer had to even

What's it feel like when you get old enough? I'm not talking old enough to climb out of the crib and explore a sense of freedom and adventure. I think that time mostly felt new and strange and probably a bit painful too. We have the ability to erase detailed memory of explicit pain. So welcome to the world of getting yourself into trouble and then often forgetting about just how and why that happened. And that world never stopped, did it? But there was, I would hope, someone to always pick you back up, soothe the pain. Ideally and mercifully, that picking up never stopped either. But for some, I suppose it did. Lonely orphans on not abandoned boulevards, but boulevards of abandonment, where spirit trees of purpose and well-being got decimated by either circumstantial chainsaws or verbal winds. I'm also not talking about old enough to start high schooling.

tribal identity, not to mention survival. And besides, there was all that tension back then, and should I just do it or wait? Not that some of us had any real choice in the matter. Most of us didn't. Right? And that was probably for the best, because maybe slow, drawn-out, familiar hurt is actually better than the shock pain of going too fast. What I mean by old here is old like you've been through most of the 7 or 8 types of possible wars. And hopefully you still got enough left intact to reasonably function. Post-traumatic stress disorders aside. I'm talking that quaintly old. Quite old. And not that over the hill and

0: some urges to actually do something interesting and most optimistically meaningful. The world might still have the feel of some substance, even while it seems to get more and more bizarre. And you probably hold out some hope of still being relevant in it, assuming you ever were, at least once in a while. I suppose the difference between quaintly quite old and too damn old might depend on the level of medication you're on, whether you can even find where you left it, and when you might still cling to life and fresh hopes, because those wishes never get old, do they? Well, do they? And don't bother answering. It's a rhetorical question. And meanwhile, two old people approach each other, quite old, and on a collision course. Too old to really bother all that much anymore. To say they were strangers is to imply that life was ever, could ever be normal. Did they see each other coming? And did they even care? Preoccupied with intersentiments, memories of better times, worries about both today and tomorrow.
1: Robert, your work is truly amazing. Thank you.
2: 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Her songs describe an other world of lost love, longing, big skies, dusty roads, grifters, lovers, and ghosts. 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This is her new single, Great Violence.

0: 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Thanks.
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0: That was The Day in the Life of a Fool by Michael McGuire from Burlington. He creates musical magic with every performance on his 7-string guitar. Familiar melodies and jazz standards instantly become new creations under his fingers and through his voice. Michael, your music is pure delight. Thanks.
1: Chris Kennedy from Durham has been hooked on writing and performing his original music since he joined his first open mic in 2018. He's back with a great Christmas song, Country Mile Christmas.

0: Thanks, Chris. Love it.
1: Levon Helm has always been a favorite artist of Sam and I. This is our version of his song we recorded at Just Be Studios, When I Go Away.

0: Sam and I would like to thank all our wonderful musicians for sharing their time with us. 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
1: And that brings us to the end of our show. Robin and I hope you've enjoyed it. We would like to wish everyone a safe and happy holiday season. We're going to leave you with one more song by John Millay from Durham, who recently passed away in his 80th year. John was a true inspiration to our music community, spanning 65 years with his Chet Atkins style of guitar. His music contributions will truly be missed by all, and I am honored John considered me his friend. This is John's version of Keith Whitley's Don't Close Your Eyes, recorded in August of this year. I'm Sam.
0: And I'm Robin. And this has been Electric Dirt.
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